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destiny. The crowd was shouting, crucify. Could have come from these lips of mine.

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1: If you've been a Christian for a long time, you're very familiar with our call to be salt and light in this world. But what does that look like in our current climate? How do we connect and share God's love in such a hostile environment? Well, it begins with one thing that I think we've overlooked. It will be the beginning of you building a bridge with some people you love that maybe you feel like you can't even talk to right now. Stay with me.
0: I'm Dave Druey, and today on Living on the Edge, Chip Ingram invites you to hear from author and guest teacher Aaron Pierce as he shows us how to widen our circle of friendship to reach the people who'd never walk into a church. 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
2: And so the truth that we need to understand is that secular people are looking for deep relational connection and belonging. The challenge is that we have this false idea. And the false idea is this, and this is a cultural lie that we have today, which is to love or be in relationship with someone, I have to affirm their lifestyle or their worldview. Another key point has to do with the idea of holiness versus relevance. And so what happens is you can actually err on either side. So you can be completely, quote unquote, relevant to the point where you look exactly like the world. And you essentially adopt the world's lifestyle and morals and theology in order to fit in and to connect. And so that's kind of one extreme end of the spectrum. The other spectrum is that we are so, quote unquote, holy that we isolate ourselves from the world so that we have no impact and no influence on the world. And so the tension is, how do we actually be in the world but distinct? That's the tension that we need to have. And as followers of Jesus, we are called to go into the world and to transform it. So how do we do this well? So the first thing is, again, is we want to be, when we're developing these relationships, these friendships, we want to be distinct. We want to be clear that we're a follower of Jesus. So we want to be distinct and clear, but we don't want to be obnoxious. The second thing that's really important in this approach is that we cannot be offended that non-Christians act like non-Christians. So many times Christians are so precious and you freak out, and we need to be able to a little more relax that we can, that we're not going to freak out when someone acts like a non-Christian, because that is what they are. The next point is that the goal, and this is critical, the goal is not to flaunt our moral superiority. Like the fact that we swear a little less, or the fact that we don't, you know, we don't get drunk. And the goal is not to flaunt that. The goal is that we actually allow them to see our supernatural hope, love, joy, and peace. That is what you want people, the distinction that you want people to see. I'm not suggesting that we don't worry about our morals.

reason that you're not drinking. That's not what they're asking. Where does the hope come from? And so I think this is a critical distinction that we need to make as we engage secular people. So we want people to see those supernatural things of hope, joy, love, and peace in our lives. All right, so those are kind of the basic principles. Now, how do we actually get friendships? Like, how do we actually do this? So the idea is here is we want to adopt a missionary mindset. And so what does that mean? That means that we want to be intentional about a lifestyle that is going to put us in places and situations where we're going to be able to interact with and ultimately develop friendships with secular people. It means that it doesn't just happen organically. Like, a missionary is not a organic, oh, look at this, I'm in Egypt now. No, I decided to go to Egypt to pursue people in Egypt that don't know Jesus. That is the mindset that we need to have right here. The approach is we need to be missionaries to our people in our cities. And so the idea is we adopt a missionary mindset, an intentional lifestyle. And again, we go back to the fact that that starts in a broken heart, counting the costs, and now we intentionally engage with people. So how do we do that? Well, first thing you can do is start by actively pursuing people in your oikos, which is a Greek word for your sphere of influence. So who's already in your sphere of influence? Whether that's obviously family, coworkers, neighbors. There are people already around you that there's a difference between like knowing someone or seeing someone at an event or Thanksgiving and pursuing them for a deeper relationship. And there are people right now in your world that if you ask the Lord, God, who do you want me to pursue? Who do you want me to pursue for a deeper relationship? And sometimes in your own family, that means that I'm going to pursue people where I have a broken relationship. And the goal in this case is not necessarily to preach the gospel. Ultimately, we want that. But the goal is to build and mend a relationship, right? To start there. Or maybe there's people that you're working with, worked with for years, but you haven't pursued a relationship with them beyond your work. And we need to say, God, who is it in my sphere of influence that you want me to pursue intentionally for a deeper relationship? And ultimately, we're talking about people today who would not walk into a church. Second thing, when it comes to the missionary mindset, is we should expand our oikos, because the reality is in our culture, our oikos, our sphere of influence is getting smaller and smaller. Even our neighborhoods, we don't engage with like we used to. You know, working from home has made our work influence smaller and smaller, right? Families are more separated than ever before. So in fact, a lot of times our natural sphere of influence is pretty small. And so we need to expand that by being relationally present in secular places. Again, this is that missionary mindset. And so the idea is, what can we do? Well, go to it's places like hobbies, where people like to do things together. Remember, secular people are looking for belonging and community. And if they're not finding it in the church, they're finding it in other places. And so these are great places where you can, not just organically, because I like sports, because I want to develop relationships, because I want to connect with people. Where are the places that I could go, hobbies that I can be part of, where I can develop relationships with secular people that wouldn't walk into a church? The other are causes. Causes are actually awesome ways to connect, because causes, and we'll talk about this later when we talk about politics, but causes inherently suggest that people want to be part of something bigger than themselves, and that they believe the world is not as it ought to be, and they want to make it better. I mean, those are biblical truths that we can actually connect with someone on, even if they don't follow Jesus. So finding causes, whether it's local politics, social causes, neighborhood groups, whatever, causes that you can connect into to develop these relationships with secular people. And then lastly, it's places or events, right? So it's public places where people hang out, parks, bars, gyms. Maybe it's events like festivals where you can go and you can develop authentic relationships. Again, the big paradigm shift here is this doesn't just happen organically, right? This is God saying to you, I want you to be a missionary in your city. And part of being a good missionary is you go where the people are
in order to

0: develop authentic relationships. And you go there and you develop real relationships with them. Now, some key wisdom, especially when you're going to places that are either kind of spiritually dark, or there's maybe some issues, like if there's alcohol there and you've got a history with, you know, alcohol abuse, the key here is there needs to be wisdom in going. You need to be clear about your motivation, why you're going, and who's doing the influencing. And the other key thing about this is generally you don't want to do this alone. One of the things, my big challenge is in this, is that this should not be an individual sport. This should be a team sport. And what's cool about doing this with a group of people is that they actually, first of all, we're gifted differently. We bring different strengths and giftings to the group. But also, there are moments when I'm weak or when I'm not feeling particularly brave or courageous. But then if I'm going with someone else, it's like working out. When I know someone else is going to be there that I said I'd be there with, I show up, right? So doing this together is good because it keeps you motivated. It keeps you going. But it also keeps you safe so that you're not being influenced by the scene. You're influencing the world. So find others that you can do this with. And it makes for a really cool thing to do together.
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0: So I'll give you an example of how I experienced this myself. So the Steiger Mission School used to be in New Zealand. And so I went to the Steiger Mission School in New Zealand, and I led the outreach there. And New Zealand is a very secular country, very progressive in terms of social, you know, things. And we were doing outreach in Wellington, the capital, and we were doing outreach in the city. And one day I saw a poster on a wall, and the poster was advertising a gay fair. And it was basically like a fair where they were selling things and music and events and all this, but it was all LGBTQ themed. And I looked at that, and I had a deep conviction from the Lord that we should reach out to these people, because so many people, and we'll talk about this a lot later, in the LGBTQ community, they think that Christians are their enemies, right? And they don't have real relationships with real Christians. And I felt like God said, I want you to go there, and I want you just to connect relationally with this group. And so I found a number, and I called up the organizer of this fair. And I was like, hey, you know, I'm Aaron. I'm a part of this Christian group. I wanted to be clear about who we were. And I was wondering if there's anything we can do to serve at the gay fair. And the person on the other end of the phone was a little skeptical at first. And I convinced them, like, no, we're just here to serve. Can we pick up garbage? Can we serve water? And eventually, all I can tell you is that in the end, they gave us permission to set up our own stall at the gay fair to serve water. And so we arrived at the venue, and it turned out to be the hottest day of the year. And we set up, on the left, we had this like very strange film company. And on the right, they were selling trinkets that I will not describe. And then right in the middle of that was the Jesus stall. And we had cups of water, and on the cups we wrote, whoever drinks the water I give will never thirst again, signed Jesus. Because we wanted to make sure that the act that we were doing is in the name of Jesus. It was the hottest day of the year, and we could not give away our water fast enough. Everywhere you looked in the gay fair were people drinking water, reading their cups, and then we had hours and hours of conversations with people that would probably never have talked to Christians. 95% of them were very positive. A few of them, you know, not, but that's part of it. And then what happened is a few weeks later, we were doing an outreach in Wellington in one of the main cities. We were doing this creative performance. And after the creative performance, a guy came up and he said, I saw you guys. You were at the gay fair. And this was a homosexual man, and we started to talk and build a relationship. And me and another guy and my wife, Jen, built this friendship with him. He eventually invited us over to come to his apartment for dinner. We spent, we had weeks where we were just connecting relationally, sharing Jesus. We were reading the Sermon on the Mount together. It was a really, really cool experience. And this is a guy who absolutely thought of Christians, evangelical Christians, as the enemy. And we were able to develop a friendship and a relationship that totally softened him to the point where he's reading the Bible with us. Because we were willing to go to their places and develop relationships. And so again, this is something that all of us can do in our, whether it's the sphere of influence we already have or intentionally going to places in order to develop relationship with people that won't walk into a church. So the key thing in all of this is that this cannot just be human. This has got to be Spirit-led. We need to ask the Holy Spirit to lead and direct our path to the right person, to a person of peace, and to give us supernatural favor. So often when we're doing outreach, I'll say, Lord, just lead me to one person that you want me to connect with. And so you'll end up connecting with the person of peace who's open to the gospel, but also has influence in their scene, who's able to draw you into their world and build a connection in the world. And so you're able to draw and actually connect with far more people. But the key point here is this is not just a natural thing. This is a supernatural leading of the Holy Spirit to the right person at the right time. So as you say, okay, Lord, I'm going to reshape my lifestyle, and I'm going to intentionally go to places in order to develop relationships with people who wouldn't walk into a church. Lord, would you lead me to the right person at the right time? And you do that, and he will lead you. And you'll find yourself in that relationship like I just described with the guy at the gay fair. All right, so a couple of principles. Now that you've done it, you're in it, you're engaging this scene, couple key basic principles. First of all, relax when you're engaging in secular places. Be yourself, have fun, don't be so uptight. Sometimes when you have that missionary mindset, sometimes that comes with being a little uptight and also trying to force it. So be patient. Don't feel the need to make something happen. It goes back to the point I just said earlier, which is allow the Spirit to direct you to the right person at the right time. Have a long-term view of it. Don't take yourself too seriously. Sometimes it's awkward. We're all awkward. And most people are not worried about you. They're worried about themselves, right? They don't even see you, frankly. So don't worry about it too much. Try to have fun. Because joy is contagious. One person in my world that's so good at this is Serena. It's one of the leaders of our Minneapolis team. Her joy draws people, right? We were doing an outreach during the George Floyd times. We were doing an outreach right where that happened. And there's this couple. And I saw them because I was praying, Lord, lead me. And I saw them, and they're really kind of cool looking, edgy. I was like, I really like to talk to them, but I'm not quite brave enough to do it. So I was like, Serena, I want to talk to those people. So she just comes bounding up to them and is like, hey, you guys are cool. We should talk. And boom, we were talking. And so it wasn't that complicated for her. And so the point is, that joy is contagious. And again, that also the whole point of a team, right? If you got those people, use them. That's what I do. So have fun, relax, be yourself. Second thing is harness the incredible power of asking questions and listening. One of the most powerful expressions of love is to listen. It's one of the simplest and most powerful expressions of love that you can exhibit to someone is to really listen and ask questions. So the principle when it comes to this is three things, or three steps to doing it right. Number one, listen. Number two, ask questions. Number three, listen. This is, and it's the simplest and most profound thing that you can do. If you want to go deeper into this stuff, read the old school book, How to Win Friends and Influence People, because it's basically those principles. How to really connect, how to build authentic friendships with people. And then, again, the idea here is don't make assumptions. We put people in boxes just about how they look, right? So the idea of listening and ask questions, don't make assumptions about them. Really listen. Try to understand them. Learn their real, raw story. Everyone is going through stuff, right? Filtered reality looks good, But in true reality, there's stuff I'm going through. So learn the real story. And what's amazing is people will tell you their real stories. Going back to that story with Serena and those two people, we connected with them. We sat down right in the middle of the George Floyd thing and just talked for hours. And they shared stories, deep, vulnerable stories of brokenness so quickly. People are really hungry to share their stories. And then, again, really try to understand their perspective. And one of the easiest things, when someone says something that you don't agree with, just like, how did you come to believe that? Really understand. And oftentimes, two things happen. When you understand how they came to believe, you understand the real issue. Plus, you have a love for them and an empathy for them that you might not have had before. So really try to understand what they believe. And remember, empathy is not the same as agreeing or affirming. Sometimes we're so afraid to like listen and understand someone whose view is totally out of alignment with the Bible, but that's okay. That is not the same as agreeing or affirming. Remember that, and then find common ground and genuine ways to affirm someone. We're going to talk about this more during the spiritual conversations idea, but there's always things that you can affirm in someone, because whether they're following Jesus or not, they are made in the image of God. And there's things about them that God has designed that you can begin to call out and to affirm. And that is like water to a desert for secular people who are not hearing those words of affirmation. So the principle here is, how are we going to build relationships with secular people? My challenge to you is this. Ask God to highlight, spend some time alone seeking the Lord, and ask God to highlight one person in your oikos that you will actively pursue for a deeper relationship. Like who, and again, don't just pick someone, like seek the Lord and say, Lord, who is it in my family, at my work, in my neighborhood, whatever, the people that are already in my sphere of influence, who do you want me to actively pursue for a deeper relationship? And then the second one, ask God for one place, a hobby, cause, or place where you will be relationally present intentionally in order to develop new relationships with secular people. That's my challenge for you to take away from this time.
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2: Aaron, thanks again for being with us here today in studio. Today you challenge us to expand our oikos, or our sphere of influence, to secular places. But I think it's really important for us to define that phrase, secular places. You know, I think it's easy to say, yeah, a nightclub or bars or spots. I mean, those are secular places to engage people. Yeah, but let's take a minute and share some everyday places that you and I maybe are more comfortable with, or on a general basis relate to people.
0: You know, Chip, that's a really good point. You know, I have four kids and they all play soccer, which means that my wife and I spend an insane amount of time hanging out at soccer fields. And what I've found is that this is an incredible opportunity to build relationships with other parents, because we're spending hours together on the sidelines and we're traveling to tournaments and sharing meals. And it's just an amazing time for me to build relationships and to get to know them and befriend them and walk them through a journey of friendship that begins to engage in spiritual conversations and eventually gospel conversations. And I have another friend who loves fancy cars, and he's part of a car club that brings together all these car enthusiasts, and he develops the relationships there, and he gets to naturally interact with people who wouldn't be ready to come to a church, but they're looking for friendship, they're looking for connection. And so these opportunities are all around us, and it just is a matter of intentionality to adopt that missionary mindset right where you are, and to pursue people in these places where God gives you those opportunities.
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0: There's Ellie Holcomb, wherever I go on Joy Radio, wherever you are. The truth that God goes before, behind, and beside us. We are never truly alone. 19 degrees, another muggy day ahead. Cloudy with a high of 27 this afternoon, feeling in the mid-30s. Samantha here with a check on traffic this morning. Hang on.
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2: It remains to be a very busy drive out through the GTA. Of course, we have lots of leftover damage, and the Don Valley Parkway is blocked off in both directions from Bayview Bloor right down to the Gardner Expressway. We even have parts of the Gardner also closed as well from the Don Valley Parkway east and westbound over towards Spadina.

0: Katie Nicole and Kane.
1: This is Max Licato. On the second day of the D-Day invasion, Leon was taken captive by the Nazis. While being marched to a POW camp, he and another soldier escaped. A farmer found them and put them in touch with the French underground. They took his U.S. credentials and created a French ID card for him. He made it back to the Allied camp, yet with no American ID, he was suspected of being a spy. He rolled up his sleeve and said, "Would this prove I'm an American?" It was a tattoo of an eagle, and on its breast was an American flag with the word "mother" written across it. That convinced them. Sound familiar? God says, "See, I have engraved you on the palms of my hands." Isaiah 49 and verse 16. Satan is vicious, but he will not be victorious. Why? Your name is tattooed on God's hand. This is Max Licato.
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0: Joy Radio, wherever you are. Maverick City, Big Daddy Weave, and Jordan St. Cyr before that. James Curtis with you at 6:18. Summer break wrapping up. Sometimes difficult to get into the new routine with that back-to-school season, but a bit of preparation and a positive mindset can help you feel ready for the transition. The key is to start early. In fact, now would be the ideal time. Organizing supplies, making a list, gathering all the necessary items that you need, considering what you might already have, notebooks, pencils, gym clothes, backpack, that sort of thing. Don't forget the haircut, and try on whatever you already have before you start that wardrobe shopping. Create a study space. Having a dedicated study area can work wonders for productivity. A clutter-free, well-lit space where the focus is on homework and studying without distractions. And adjust your sleep patterns. Start going to bed and waking up earlier now, and start limiting screen time. Turn off the phones and tablets about an hour before bedtime to help you fall asleep faster. And a good idea to also plan breakfasts, eating a healthy breakfast and plenty of water to stay focused throughout the day. Any other suggestions to share? You can text me at 905-338-1250. Text 905-338-1250 with ideas on getting ready for the school routine next week. Another sticky day with lots of clouds, a high of 27, a humidex of 34. Partly cloudy tonight, down to 17. Tomorrow, a sun cloud mix, 25, feeling like 30. Right now, cloudy, it's 19 degrees.
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An 11-0 shutout win for the Jays over the Guardians, wrapping up their series this afternoon. Game getting underway just after 1 p.m. 623 Elevation on Joy.

0: isn't more. Brooke Ligertwood on Joy Radio, wherever you are. We also heard from Jordan Colley, Elevation Worship, and Emerson Day in that set. Throwback Thursday at 8 o'clock, a little taste from the early 90s. Shining God's light when life feels hard. It's 6:34. Let's get an update on the drive-in this morning. Samantha.
1: Drive through the GTA continues. If you're heading out currently on the southbound side of the DVP and northbound, you will find a closure in effect anywhere from Bayview Bloor right over towards approaching the Gardiner Expressway. And the Gardiner closed as well in both directions from the DVP through to Spadina. Of course, a lot of this has to do with yesterday's storm. We have a 400 collision southbound approaching the 401 ramps, delays from Finch. 427 southbound, ongoing issues at Finch, also affecting a right lane, solid from the 407 and east and west on the 401, filling in through the GTA. We're also dealing with a ton of malfunctioning lights through the city. Of course, if you encounter that, treat those as an always stop. 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With the latest traffic, I'm Smith.

0: Joy Radio, wherever you are. Kate Thompson, that's what the cross is for. A reminder that because of Jesus, our shame doesn't get the final word. It's 6:39, Mornings with James Curtis. Welcome to September 3rd, a day of some historical quirkiness and fun. Back in 1752, Britain and the British Empire, including the American colonies, adopted the Gregorian calendar, losing 11 days. People rioted, thinking that the government had stolen 11 days of their lives. In 1967, Sweden switched from driving on the left side of the road to the right side. Traffic ground to a halt as everyone adjusted overnight. Then in 1993, a Swedish newspaper set up a contest pitting a chimpanzee against five professional stock analysts. After about a month of trading, the chimp beat the human brokers by earning a higher return on investment. And in 1995, the online auction website eBay was founded. By the way, today is Bowling League Day, a nod to rolling heavy balls down wooden lanes for strikes and spares. There's an idea for the kids or grandchildren before they head back to school. Some friendly competition. Anyone can play it, and everyone has their unique bowling style. Makes for a few laughs, too. We've got another sticky day with clouds, a high of 27, a humidex of 34. Partly cloudy tonight, down to 17. Tomorrow bringing us a sun cloud mix, 25, feeling like 30. Right now, cloudy, 19 degrees.
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Another couple of cents for gas this morning, rising to $1.84.9 per liter on average at most stations in the GTA. 6:49, Brandon Lake and Jen Johnson on Joy. I've listened.

Getting older means your arm has to be in just the right position when you go to bed if you want to use it the next day. 6:53, Need to Breathe with Carly Pearce on Joy. 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

0: Terrion with You Remain on Joy Radio, wherever you are. The steady and unchanging nature of Jesus. He's the same yesterday, today, and forever. 19 degrees, another muggy day ahead. Cloudy with a high of 27 this afternoon, feeling in the mid-30s. Samantha here with a check on traffic this morning. Hang on.
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2: A busy drive through the GTA continues. If you're heading out currently on the southbound side of the DVP and northbound, you will find a closure in effect anywhere from Bayview Bloor right over towards approaching the Gardiner Expressway. And the Gardiner closed as well in both directions from the DVP through to Spadina. Of course, a lot of this has to do with yesterday's storm. We have a 400 collision southbound approaching the 401 ramps. Delays from Finch. 427 southbound, ongoing issues at Finch also affecting a right lane. Solid from the 407 and east and west on the 401, filling in through the GTA. We're also dealing with a ton of malfunctioning lights through the city. Of course, if you encounter that, treat those as an always stop. 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With the latest traffic, I'm Samantha Diaz.
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Remember when we were kids and adults said, you're going to see one day? Well, we're seeing, aren't we? 712, here's Doe, What I'm Waiting For, from Joy Radio.

0: Joy Radio, wherever you are, there's Doe, Marissa Nicole, and Chris Tomlin. Before that, James Curtis with you at 7:16. 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Remember the word. 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Well, how was that for rain and wind late yesterday? We've got another sticky day with clouds, a high of 27, a humidex of 34. Partly cloudy tonight, down to 17. Tomorrow bringing us a sun cloud mix, 25, feeling in the 30s. Right now, 19 degrees.
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An 11-0 shutout win for the Jays over the Guardians, wrapping up their series this afternoon. The game getting underway just after 1 p.m. 7:22, here's Joel Vaughn with Friend on Joy Radio.

I'm not saying I'm old, but back in the day, we pulled maps out of the glove box and traveled like pirates. It's 729. Here's Phil Wickham on Joy Radio.

0: Phil Wickham on Joy Radio, wherever you are. Leanna Crawford, Joel Vaughn, and Cochrane & Company in that set as well. Throwback Thursday in less than 30 minutes. A little taste from the early 90s. Shining God's light even when life feels hard. It's 7:33. Let's see how the morning commute is shaping up. Samantha.
1: The Don Valley Parkway is closed in both directions, anywhere from Bayview Bloor down to the Gardiner Expressway. We also have the Gardiner closed off as well in both directions from the DVP over to Spadina. You will not have access. You should avoid the area altogether. We also have a collision on the Don Valley Parkway as well as you're making your way southbound just near Don Mills Road. Again, if you could avoid the south DVP, I would suggest doing so as you will not have access. The 401 eastbound, we're dealing with a collision approaching the 409, causing a backup from Pearson. Westbound on the 401s backed up from the Scarborough Town Centre to the Allen Road. And South 400, earlier problems through Finch have cleared, but still a very heavy go. Plan your winter getaway with Porter Airlines this year and enjoy nonstop flights from Pearson to Mexico, the Caribbean, and Costa Rica. 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With the latest traffic, I'm Samantha Diaz.

0: Joy Radio, wherever you are. Jay King with Hard Place. No matter how far you fall, God is right there to dust you off and hold you tight. It's 7:37, mornings with James Curtis. Summer break wrapping up. Back to school season once again. Sometimes difficult to get into the new routine, isn't it? But a bit of preparation and a positive mindset can help you feel ready for the transition. The key is to start early. In fact, now would be the ideal time. Organizing supplies, making a list, and gathering all the necessary items that you need, considering what you might already have. Notebooks, pencils, gym clothes, backpack. Don't forget the haircut, and try on what you already have before the wardrobe shopping. Create a study space. Having a dedicated study area can work wonders for productivity. Clutter-free, well-lit, where you can focus on homework and studying without distractions. Adjust your sleep schedule. Start going to bed and waking up earlier. Limit your screen time. Turn off the phones and tablets an hour before bedtime to help you fall asleep faster. And a good idea to organize breakfasts and a healthy morning meal, and plan the lunches too for that extra midday energy boost. Any other suggestions to share? 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Text 905-338-1250 with ideas on getting ready for the school routine next week. Well, we have another sticky day ahead with clouds, a high of 27, a humidex of 34, partly cloudy tonight, down to 17, and then tomorrow, a sun cloud mix, 25, feeling like 30. Right now, 19 degrees.
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1: Another couple of cents for gas this morning, rising to $1.84.9 per liter on average at most stations in the GTA. Here's Joshua Micah with Owl City on Joy.

It's a classic from Michael W. Smith for Throwback Thursday next. Maybe some nostalgic memories. 7:56, CeCe Winans, Worthy of It All from Joy Radio.

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0: Throwback Thursday, Michael W. Smith, Place in This World on Joy Radio, wherever you are. Topping the charts in 1991, ranking third overall that year. It came in at 45 for the entire decade from his Dove Award-winning album, Go West, Young Man, which was also a mainstream crossover success. Michael W. Smith on Throwback Thursday. We are at 20 degrees, another muggy day ahead, cloudy with a high of 27 this afternoon, feeling in the mid-30s. Samantha here with a check on traffic this morning. Hang on.
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2: The Don Valley Parkway is closed in both directions, anywhere from Bayview Bloor down to the Gardner Expressway. We also have the Gardner closed off as well in both directions from the DVP over to Spadina. You will not have access. You should avoid the area altogether. We also have a collision on the Don Valley Parkway as well as you're making your way southbound just near Don Mills Road. Again, if you could avoid the south DVP, I would suggest doing so as you will not have access. The 401 eastbound, we're dealing with a collision approaching the 409. Causing a backup from Pearson. Westbound on the 401s backed up from the Scarborough Town Centre to the Allen Road. And South 400, earlier problems through Finch have cleared, but still a very heavy go. Plan your winter getaway.

0: You know what? Over 600 young men showed up at that church. That's what Jesus said. He said, I love you and forgive you. Is that okay? There aren't any kickers. It's unconditional. It's the reason the Christian religion is the largest religion in the world. And by the way, it's why I'm a Christian. I'm Steve Brown. You think about that. Share what you just heard with a friend. Go to youthinkaboutthat.com.
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2: 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I'm Holly Taylor for Good Company, and let's just dive right into God's Word. 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

No, I don't need my 20-year-old body back. I just would like this one to stop introducing new features without my permission. You know what I'm talking about. 810, here's Unspoken on Joy.

quite the rain and wind yesterday. It was pouring when my wife got home. I had to run outside with the umbrella so she wouldn't have to wait in the car for it to settle down. Don't worry, today will be better. At least we hope so. 8:14, here's Brent Pethick.

0: Joy Radio, wherever you are. Brant Pethick, Unspoken, and Bay Turner before that. James Curtis with you at 8:17. Welcome to September 3rd. It's a day with some historical quirkiness and fun. Back in 1752, Britain and the British Empire, including the American colonies, adopted the Gregorian calendar, losing 11 days. People rioted, thinking that the government had stolen 11 days of their lives. In 1967, Sweden switched from driving on the left side of the road to the right side. Traffic ground to a halt as everyone adjusted overnight. Then in 1993, a Swedish newspaper set up a contest pitting a chimpanzee against five professional stock analysts. After a month of trading, the chimp beat the human brokers by earning a higher return on investment. And in 1995, the online auction website eBay was founded. By the way, today is Bowling League Day, a nod to rolling heavy balls down wooden lanes for strikes and spares. There's an idea for the kids or grandchildren before they head back to school. Some friendly competition. Anyone can play it, and everyone has their unique bowling style. Makes for a few laughs, too. We're in for another cloudy and sticky day, a high of 27 with a humidex of 34. Partly cloudy tonight, down to 17. Tomorrow, a sun cloud mix, 25, feeling like 30. Right now, 21 degrees.
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0: perfectly.
1: An 11-0 shutout win for the Jays over the Guardians, wrapping up their series this afternoon. The game getting underway just after 1 p.m. 8:22, here's Matt Redman on Joy Radio. Oh, the

0: Natalie Lane on Joy Radio, wherever you are. We also heard from Franny Cash, Matt Redman, and Micah Tyler with Colton Dixon in that set. It's 8:33. A look at the roads this morning. What's happening, Samantha?
1: A very busy drive continues through the GTA. We do have an ongoing closure, as I've been mentioning all morning. The Don Valley Parkway closed in both directions from Bayview Bloor to the Gardner and east and west on the Gardner as well. Also dealing with that closure closer to Spadina over to the DVP. We also have problems westbound on the Gardner Expressway. Just past Jameson, a right shoulder's blocked with a stalled vehicle. We're also dealing with problems as well on the West 401 approaching the Allen Road. It's solid from the 404 eastbound bumper to bumper due to two separate issues, one right near Pearson and the other just past the 427. 400 solid Finch to the 401, 410 backed up Sandalwood to Queen, and lots on the go on our in-town routes. Lots of damage cleanup still underway. Keep this in mind. 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With the latest traffic, I'm Samantha Diaz. I had

0: 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Matthew West, back to Jesus. 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Well, another cloudy day with sticky conditions. Once again, a high of 27, a humidex of 34. Partly cloudy tonight, down to 17. Tomorrow bringing us a sun cloud mix, 25, feeling like 30. Right now, 21 degrees.
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Another couple of cents for gas this morning, rising to $1.84.9 per liter on average at most stations in the GTA. It's 8:43, Quinthronis on Joy. It's coming.

Summer break almost over. Kids heading back to school next week. You know, I've never heard such whining and moaning. Teachers should be more dignified, don't you think? 8:49, Casting Crowns on Joy. I can't.

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It's 8:53. Here's Passion. I got

Mornings with James Curtis. Up next, Pastor Robbie passing along some wisdom for us on Living the Light. 8:57, Ryan Stevenson, This I Know on Joy. I gotta be.

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1: 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God chooses normal, basic, common vessels to display his power, because when people look in, they say, wow, the only explanation is God.

0: It's time today for Live in the Light, my friends. You have joined us in part two of our series, Strength in Weakness, as we walk verse by verse through 2 Corinthians. Today, we are stepping into a message on one of our favorite topics, wisdom. Hey, Robbie, today we're talking about the upside down kingdom and how wisdom is so backwards versus God's plan and our world today. Can you tell us what we're talking about?
1: Yeah, I'd love to. Again, as we are in 2 Corinthians chapter 4, we now start to tackle a truth and, as you said, a principles of wisdom the world just does not get. It's so amazing to understand the heart of 2 Corinthians. Paul is really being attacked because he's seen as weak. He's seen as not the best speaker, and he is suffering. And so his opponents say, "How, look, you can't be real because you are suffering and you are weak and you don't have great rhetoric." And Paul turns on him and says, actually, the very proof that I am an apostle is because of my weakness, is because of my suffering, is because, again, I'm going through hardship, because that's what God moves most powerfully in. So, man, talk about flipping the script on the world today. The Lord is near to those who are brokenhearted. God strengthens those who are weak. God gives grace to the humble, and on and on and on. And it ends with this too, that life is ultimately manifested through death. I mean, it's just incredible. Shannon, these truths mean so much to me personally because, again, what we've been called to live, and this is the reality I've experienced again and again and again. When I am most weak, that is the opportunity for God to be most strong in me, and your life is no different. So I would set up a little bit straighter. If you can get these principles and gather this wisdom, you will be set up, not for the easy life, but you'll be set up for the God-empowered, Spirit-filled life, which will change you and, Lord willing, people around you. As you can tell, I'm expectant and excited. I hope you, as listen, are also choosing to be expectant and excited as well.
0: Hey, listeners, that's got to put some gas in your tank. So excited to hear this message today. It's called The Perplexing Path to Power, the upside-down way that God's power is displayed through Paul in the midst of his life. Open your Bible, sit up straight, grab a pen if you can, 2 Corinthians chapter 4, and we will start in verse 7.
1: So 2 Corinthians 4, we're in part 2 of our multi-month series in 2 Corinthians. I just want to remind us kind of where we are and maybe where we've been a tiny bit. Part 1 took us from chapters 1 to 3, and then now here in the new year, part 2, which is called, you can see there on the screen, it's Sorrowful Yet Rejoicing. It's amazing how the Bible teaches us these truths that seem to contradict each other, and yet they don't. It's amazing. The sorrowful and yet rejoicing, and we'll get there eventually, Lord willing, as well. But part 2 is going to take us from chapters 4 to 7. For the most part, we might spill a little bit in to chapter 8 in the coming weeks and months. So chapter 4 is immensely encouraging, not easy, but tremendous encouragement for my heart and soul. I pray for you as well. The theme of chapter 4 is essentially this: we do not lose heart. We don't lose heart. We need to hear that because the temptation is to give up. The temptation is to lose heart. The temptation is to be discouraged in this thing called life. But that's why the Bible meets us where we are. And then God speaks to us through guys like Paul and says, listen, I know where you're at. I understand. I too am living this, and I have lived this, but we're able by God's grace, power, gospel, and strength to not lose heart. And that's what we're seeking to do right now. And I pray that you are anticipating God speaking directly to your heart and to your life. It's interesting, the ways of Christ. The ways of Christ are so backwards to the ways of the world. From the beginning of the church, the ways of Jesus have baffled humanity. The ways of Jesus and his followers have confused, again, society. See, what do you mean? Well, to belong to Christ is to belong to the upside down kingdom. To truly belong to Jesus Christ, you start to learn that the way up is actually down, and that the first will be last, and the last will actually end up being first. To truly belong to Jesus Christ, you find out that the ways of Christ and the wisdom of God are seen as foolishness to the world, or foolishness to man. That's because the ways of God are not the ways of man. In fact, everything we learn today in our few verses from 2 Corinthians 4, everything we learn today is the opposite of the wisdom of our world. Like we will hear direct contradictions in God's word as to what we're taught again from the greater society around us. I think it's so important for us too to understand every day we live in a society. This is very important, right? This is where wisdom comes from too. Every day we live in a society that is seeking to indoctrinate us in its fallen thinking. Every day we are living in a society that is giving us its version of success and purpose, which is contrary to the word of God. Now, why would that be so? Why would the world offer that, which is so contrary?

having teaching that is so backwards to our world. Our world is anti-weakness. Our world is anti-suffering. And our world society, at least, is 100% anti-Christ. And yet, this is so important. The very things the world despises, listen, is the very path to God's power, favor, and blessing in our lives. I'm going to say that again. It's too important not to, okay? The very things the world despises is the very path to God's power and favor and blessing within our lives. Jesus does not follow the ways of the world. I mean, the greatest sermon ever given is not this one, by the way. The greatest sermon ever given by Jesus is the Sermon on the Mount. It begins with Matthew 5, verse 3, where Jesus says, "Blessed are, happy are, fulfilled are the poor in spirit." The poor in spirit is, Jesus is saying, blessed are those who are spiritually bankrupt. I mean, who says that? Who says that? For they shall receive the kingdom of heaven. You're just like, what a way to start a message. Happy are those, blessed, fulfilled, purpose-filled are those who know they're spiritually bankrupt. Because that's when they realize they need Jesus Christ. And they are the ones who believe and are filled and receive the kingdom again of heaven. Astounding truth that is entirely the opposite of what the world teaches. So you can tell I'm pretty excited about this message. And I hope that you are also excited about this message as we go along in this together as well. Just by way of context too, which helps us derive the meaning out of our passage today, our context, I remind you, is the opponents of Paul are viciously coming against him, and one of their main weapons is they're like, hey, Paul, you are weak and you suffer and you go through trials, which means, you're not qualified. Because if you were truly qualified as a leader of Jesus, you would not suffer, you would not be weak, and you wouldn't be opposed the way that you are. And that's what they say disqualifies him as a leader. And God's like, not so fast. But God says, and Jesus says, actually, in my economy, it's weakness and suffering that authenticates my leaders and authority within their ministry. And that is what's just so counter to everything the world would teach us. So the very things that his opponents accuse him of, Jesus is like, that's my guy. That's why I'm working in him. This is the backwards, again, understanding. This is the upside down kingdom. This is the ways of Jesus Christ. It's a tough day today, in a sense. This is going to be a tough few moments. I mean, why do you say that, Rob? Because what I know is our flesh doesn't want to go in the direction that the Lord is going to point us in today. But I'm praying the Spirit of God in us is like, it's so right and so good and so true. Today's sermon title is this, The Perplexing Path to Power. You could say the surprising path to power, but surprising doesn't start with a P. So I like perplexing, which is very accurate to the text, but the perplexing path to power. Let's look at our text now, 2 Corinthians 4, 7, right? Some of it's familiar, it's beautiful. It says this, Lord help us, Lord help us, Lord teach us today. I do, Lord, I pray so much that by your Spirit you would truly comfort us and teach us. And you would change us. We're not going through the motions right now, loved ones. This is a supernatural exercise by the Holy Spirit of God. May he work within each of us. Please, Lord. Verse 7. But we have this treasure in jars of clay to show that the surpassing power belongs to God and not to us. We are afflicted in every way, but not crushed, perplexed, but not driven to despair, persecuted, but not forsaken, struck down, but not destroyed. Always carrying in the body the death of Jesus. Why? So that the life of Jesus may also be manifested in our bodies. For we who live are always being given over to death. Wow. Not sometimes, always. For Jesus' sake, notice, so that the life of Jesus also may be manifested in our mortal flesh. And he summarizes in verse 12 this section. So death is at work in us, but life is at work in you. So here we go, the perplexing path to power. Number one is this. This is the surprising, perplexing path to power. Our weakness showcases God's power. An astounding truth. Easy to say and just, you know, a phrase, but to think on that. Our weakness showcases God's power. Wow. Verse 7.

0: But we have this treasure in jars of clay to show that the surpassing power belongs to God and not to us. So notice, but we, the first word I want you to see there is we. We's who? We is believers in Jesus Christ. Those who are truly saved in the Lord Jesus Christ. Their sins have been forgiven by faith alone, in Christ alone, by grace alone. We what? We have this treasure. But we have this treasure. We say, well, what is this treasure? The treasure, loved ones, is this. It's the beauty and priceless value of the gospel. We as believers have the treasure of the gospel within our lives. The treasure is Jesus Christ, but it's his light and glory that is in us. The treasure of the message of the gospel is of infinite value. I want you to stop there for a second. Just think about that. But we have this treasure. So believers in Christ, we possess this treasure. I mean, that in itself is a marvel to me. We carry around with us this treasure, this infinitely priceless and beautiful treasure. Amazing. Why is the gospel such priceless value and such a beautiful treasure? Well, think about it. It's the message that proclaims how people go from sin and death to life and forgiveness. It's the message that releases people from guilt and condemnation. It's the message alone that transforms people into the image of Jesus Christ. It's the message that results in an eternal joy and peace that will never ever leave and last all the way again through all of eternity. It's this message, the gospel, the good news of Jesus Christ alone that produces this within our lives. And we carry this as our treasure. What a message that is. Let's see a university course give you that, all right? Let's see a business course at some school give you a message that brings people from death to life. It doesn't happen. It doesn't exist apart from the Lord Jesus Christ. That's why it's a treasure, loved ones. It's a treasure. We've got to treasure this that we have, those of us who are saved in the Lord Jesus Christ. Notice, though, next, we have this treasure in jars of clay. Your translation might say earthen vessels. Interesting. Why is Paul saying that jars of clay? Jars of clay in the ancient world were very common. They were jars found in every home in the ancient world. They were not durable. They were not fancy. If they were broken, they were essentially useless. They were cheap and they were of little value. A modern day equivalent could be this, a fast food container. We have this treasure in fast food containers. And listen, we are the jars of clay. No offense. And yet this is the way of God. What Paul is profoundly teaching here, okay, is that God takes normal, everyday, common vessels, nothing special, and he places infinite treasure within them. Why would God do that? Here's why. Because when the power is displayed through these very common vessels, for those who are watching, there is no question, well, it wasn't that guy. It must be the power of the Lord. We have this treasure in jars of clay. This past week, we went on an elders and the pastor's retreat from Sunday night through Tuesday. We're driving home from the elders retreat, and I was in a car with Greg McFarlane and of course, he's our executive pastor here and overseeing our missions. And we were with another elder and another pastor, and they were younger than us. This is what's happening now. Okay, we're the old guys now. Okay, so this is why. And they're like almost a generation younger than us. And we started to tell stories of when the church began, when this church began. Pastor Greg was with me, his wife, Debbie, my wife, Jill. We were all together in the very, very, very, very beginning. And the Kuipers were with us, too. There's a few of us young adults before the church was the church, but there was a dream. And we started telling stories back then. We were in our 20s, man. With our wives and us, we ranged from 25 to 28 years old. And you start telling the stories when God started to work. And you're just like, it's so healthy for us, but it's just so humbling because you think back of where we were. We were naive. We were unexperienced. We were clueless in so many ways. We were fast food containers, man. And we were there. And then you start to just tell of God's goodness and glory and power and his grace. And the end result is always this. Well, it wasn't you guys. And I'm like, I know. It was astounding to think anything could happen at all. See, that's what he does. God chooses normal, basic, common vessels to display his power because when people look in, they say, wow, the only explanation is God. And we say, hallelujah, praise the Lord. And this is what, amen, bless your hearts. That's encouraging, amen. This is what Paul says in 1 Corinthians 1, right? The same thing, right? He's like, hey, brothers, consider your calling. Not many of you are wise. Not many of you are powerful. Not many of you were of noble birth. You weren't important. You weren't special. You weren't especially smart, right? Why? But God chose what is foolish in the world to shame the wise. He chose what is weak to shame the strong. God chose what is low and despised in the world, even the things that are not, to bring to nothing the things that are. Look at how God works right here. Like, this is such a window into the ways of God, which is not the ways of the world or the ways of man. And why does he do this? So that no human being might boast in the presence of God. None of us will get to the end and be like, God, you were so smart to save me. Wow. You saw me. You saw my potential. And you finally came to your senses, God, and you knew I would be the one to make such a difference. No one's ever, you're going to get in the presence of God and melt in his glory because he's the only one. And we are broken pots of clay that have nothing in ourselves, again, to offer other than being filled with the grace and the power and the glory of the Lord. This is a massive principle within scripture. Say, what is this? God loves and blesses, listen, the weak and the broken. He dwells with and loves and blesses the weak and the broken. I mean, this is the whole message of, again, the gospel. And just like the humility of Christ and the example for us and the reality that he opposes the proud, but he gives grace to the humble. Okay, so what's so important right now, I think, as we start to understand that God showcases his power through weakness, let's just get a few principles of wisdom then in front of us right now as well. Take a look at this here. Okay, just a couple of things I wrote down here. I love this, by the way, the wisdom of weakness. You won't hear that in the world. This is the way we follow Christ. The wisdom of weakness. You want to be weak because then you know God's power. Amazing. Listen, this is so important. If you are unwilling to admit weakness, then 100% you will forfeit God's power. I so much want to say that to the men today, and I guess I just did. But I also say to everyone here, again, women and children too, but because I'm a man here, and again, understanding one of the greatest things that holds us back is like, we want to be tough, and we want to be strong, and we want to be in control, and we're so slow to admit weaknesses in front of our wives or children or friends, or because we got to be tough and walking around, and somehow we think we have it. You unwise, that was very kind of me right there, by the way. I would say something much different other way. Unwise man, right? You're so dumb because in the reality is we know we don't have it. And to try to convince ourselves we do, that we're strong, no, we are weak. Listen, until we admit our weakness, listen, hear it. We will forfeit God's power in our lives every single time. You can be tough guy all you want, man, but good theology says apart from Jesus Christ, I can do nothing. We do not have what it takes. We must pursue the reality of the theology within us before Christ. We are weak. We are broken. We admit that. And God's power starts to flood our souls and lives. And then you start to see a strength. The greatest hindrance to weakness and brokenness is pride. Single greatest deterrent of God working in your life is pride. I'm tough. I can do it. I know. I'm this. I'm that. I'm that. No, you're not. So humility attracts the grace of God. A pride opposes it. And listen, admit your inadequacy. And this is the big part where it's the wisdom of weakness. We are inadequate, insufficient. We cannot do it, right? The world's like, you're enough. Believe in yourself. Trust in your heart. I'm just like, that is so dumb and so bad, man. You can do it. No, you can't. No, you can't. You know, you're the best. No, you're not. All right. Just believe in yourself. Believe in what exactly? Believe in what? No. How about believe in Jesus Christ and his grace and power? I'm a little more excited this service than last, but that's okay. I'm excited about that. Admit your inadequacy to see God's grace pour over your life. You say, I want God's grace. Well, then you want to admit you can't do it. The Lord is near to the brokenhearted and saves the crushed in spirit. For this is the one to whom I will look. He was humble, contrite in spirit, and trembles at my word. God opposes the proud, gives grace to the humble. Again, blessed are those who are poor in spirit, broken. Understand they can't do it, spiritually bankrupt, for theirs is the kingdom of heaven. Again, you're not going to be the first person in the history of Christianity to know God's power while being proud at the same time. You're not. Weakness showcases God's power. Couple quotes, forgot about that. Couple quotes over here I want you to see as well. I just wrote these down, thought they were good. Spurgeon. When God's warrior marches forth to battle strong in his own might, defeat is not far away. See, I can do this. I'm going out in my strength. And you go out, and then just so you know, defeat's coming real fast. Not your strength. It's got to be God's strength. Tim Kimmel says this. If a leader doesn't humble himself, he leaves God no choice but to humiliate him. Why do hard things enter into our lives sometimes? Why do patterns of humiliation happen? Why does God allow suffering, hardship, difficulty, opposition? One of the reasons could be he's loving us enough to humiliate us that we might be humbled, that we might for the first time maybe ever rely on him in a way that is extraordinary. And that's when we start to see his power flooding in our lives. You see, weakness showcases God's glory. Hey, loved ones, I'm right a part of all this right now. Listen, we're not fine china. We're fast food containers for the glory of God. Okay? God loves to pour fine wine into paper cups. Weakness showcases his power. Number two, victory, the perplexing path to power, victory comes through suffering. Look at verse 8 now. Verse 8 says, we are afflicted in every way, but not crushed, perplexed, but not driven to despair, persecuted, but not forsaken, struck down, but not destroyed. What's happening here? Paul gives four paradoxes highlighting our vulnerability with God's victory. Paradox number one, we are afflicted, but not crushed. Paul says we are afflicted in every way. Paul, as a man, he was afflicted. That means pressed, under pressure, being squeezed. We consider the unique pressure that Paul himself endured. In 2 Corinthians 1, we heard this and learned this a few weeks ago. Paul says, we were so afflicted that we despaired of life itself. That's a significant affliction. We despaired of life itself. In 2 Corinthians 6, I don't need to change a page in my Bible. It's right here, chapters 4, 5, and 6, at least in my version here. But in chapter 6, verse 4, Paul says, but as servants of God, we commend ourselves in every way. Wow, Paul, how do you commend yourselves? By great endurance, afflictions, hardships, calamities, beatings, imprisonments, riots, labors, sleepless nights, and hunger. Wow, what a resume. 2 Corinthians 11, okay? Powerful. Paul, again, testifies to imprisonments and beatings, 40 lashes, again, minus one, more than once, stoning, shipwrecked, and in constant danger, not to mention being harassed by a messenger of Satan. So needless to say, Paul was not exaggerating when he speaks of being pressured or feeling squeezed. Immensely so. But here's the victory, okay? Here's the victory. Afflicted in every way, he says, but not crushed. Crushed means that you are pinned down, you can't move, you're done. He says, but I'm not pinned down. I'm not put in a place where I cannot move. I'm afflicted, but not crushed. Why? Because you cannot hold down the gospel. One commentator said this way, and this is memorable, and I think it's helpful. Paul was squeezed, but he was not squashed. Listen, you're alive in the Lord Jesus Christ. Hey, ready? Number one, you will be squeezed. If you're alive in the Lord Jesus Christ, the guarantee is at times in life, you will be squeezed. But here's the promise, you will never be squashed. You will never be squashed. But listen, we will be squeezed. We will be squeezed, and at times that is very painful as well. Paradox number two, perplexed, but not driven to despair. In the Greek here, Paul's using a rhyming wordplay. Translators have tried to move it from the Greek to the English, again, in an effective way. So some have suggested this phrase means, translated, at a loss, but not a loss, on the brink of defeat, but not defeated, in despondency, but not in despair. We're perplexed, but not driven to despair. So loved ones, listen, loved ones, as you follow Christ, and a lot of us know this already, by God's design and in God's will, there will be times where defeat seems imminent. Think of how many times, again, in my life, in one way or another, you feel like you're brought to the edge of the cliff on the precipice, and you're like, it's over. And just at the exact moment you need it, God comes and his timing, and he rescues you and pours out grace, and it just humbles you and breaks you, overwhelms you to sense his love and his care as you are rescued from the situation, and he preserves you. It's just, it's unbelievable, again, how he does that. That's what's happening here, perplexed, but not driven to despair. And this is life, isn't it? Life often meets us in ways that we're not expecting and that are incredibly challenging and difficult. Hundreds of us have gone through such things. One happened this past week just in our church. I'll say a dear sister in Christ, and really in many ways more like a daughter in Christ to me. Maybe she's watching right now. She earlier this week was experiencing severe headaches. She's tough. She thought maybe it was just, migraines or whatever it is, and those headaches, though, got worse, and all of a sudden, there's something seemed to be out of, it wasn't normal. She got tested, and by God's providence, who cares, a long story, it's unbelievable to see how God was working in different ways. Her test revealed that she had a brain bleed, and the brain bleed was associated with a brain tumor. She had no idea. And all of a sudden, the realization, there's a long story behind this, too, then realizing with a brain tumor, then she needed to have brain surgery within, like, hours. So, like, a couple of days ago, rushed in an emergency, having brain surgery. She's in her 30s, three kids, married. Brain surgery, and it was dire. Like, I was losing sleep. And hundreds of people in this church who care for this family so much. Like, it was emotional. She had brain surgery. The prayers that went up, right on the edge. Brain surgery, less than 24 hours later, she's at home. Home and healing. Amen. Amen. Amen.
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2: This is Revive Our Hearts with Nancy DeMoss Wagamuth, author of Choosing Gratitude. For Thursday, September 3rd, I'm Dana Gresh. Nancy, happy birthday.
3: Thank you, friend. And with every birthday, I'm just more conscious of the faithfulness of God, the goodness of God, and the joy of belonging to Him. Wow, I've always said I wanted to be a godly old lady. Since I was a little girl, I've wanted that. And, well, the older part is happening faster than I ever dreamed it would. And I'm so thankful for progress just year after year that God has in drawing me closer to Himself.
2: Well, we have certainly all seen that in you, Nancy, and we are blessed, blessed, blessed to be led by your example. But there's another birthday we need to celebrate today. It's the birthday of Revive Our Hearts, too. It's the first day that you were on the air back in September 3rd, 2001.
3: I remember that day so well. Of course, what none of us knew that day was that 8 days later, our nation would be reeling from the terrorist attacks on 9/11. And for a few weeks after that, probably no one was much listening to Revive Our Hearts because they were so tuned in to the news reports of what was happening in our country. But again, in God's providence, He had led us months earlier to prepare programming for the earliest days of Revive Our Hearts that would prove to be timely and needed in our country about that time.
2: You know, Nancy, as I consider it, you have certainly helped several of us through a lot of storms in our lives, like 9/11 and personal challenges, pains through these last 25 years. You know, I'm so grateful for that.
3: You know, I've often said that when it comes to storms, either you're in one currently, or you've just come out of one, or you're about to go into one. I don't know which of those describes you right now, but today we're going to be looking at the faithfulness of God in the midst of storms. And that's a theme we've touched on a lot on Revive Our Hearts through the years.
2: Yeah, in fact, I should explain that we're celebrating 25 years on the air by hearing highlights from the Revive Our Hearts archives. And this concept of storms, well, it's a topic you've spent a lot of time on.
3: Well, because it's so common to all of us, I've walked through a lot of storms myself. I've walked with a lot of other women through some deep and difficult storms in their own lives. So whether it's counseling my own heart or ministering to the needs of other women, I found it so important to learn how to keep our eyes fixed on Jesus, clinging tenaciously to the truth we know, even when it seems that the waves around us are rising higher and higher.
2: So true, Nancy. In fact, a Revive Our Hearts listener wrote not too long ago and told us her story. She said, "Over 4 years ago, my husband walked away from our marriage and had an affair. He had a child on the way." Now, this woman had been listening to Revive Our Hearts each day on her way to work, and God used it to help her through this horrible situation. She goes on to write, "Your program and Nancy's books were such an encouragement to my heart during the bleakest time in my life. The ministry also encouraged me to pray that God would heal and restore our marriage." Nancy, you know, there are so many women just like this one, desperately needing to hear the truth during life's biggest difficulties. Oh, and I almost forgot to tell you the rest of the story. This listener wrote to say, "This summer, we will celebrate 17 years of marriage and 3 years of recommitment to those vows. God has given us so much healing and grace. I can't even imagine how we would be here without Him."
3: Wow. It makes me teary just thinking about that woman. And praise be to God who does do miracles and takes us through storms. Now, not every story turns out just like that one. But whatever those waves look like in your life, and whatever the outcome may be, you can know that God is faithful even in the midst of that storm. If you're still in the middle of a struggle, I hope you're going to be encouraged by what you're about to hear.
2: Trusting the Lord during suffering is one of the main themes Nancy's covered during her years of serving the Lord full-time. Let's explore that theme by listening to one of the very first Revive Our Hearts messages ever recorded. In fact, if I'm not mistaken, this was the series on the air on 9/11. It's called Walking Through Life's Deserts.
3: God sends us into the desert to teach us. He humbled you, Deuteronomy 8, verse 3 says, causing you to hunger and then feeding you with manna to teach you that man does not live on bread alone, but on every word that comes from the mouth of the Lord. God had something he wanted to teach his people. And it took the desert for them to learn it. You see, it's in the desert that we learn what really matters. We learn what's really necessary. That's where the children of Israel learned that they needed more than physical bread to sustain their lives. They needed the word of God to sustain their hearts, to sustain their souls and their spirits, that there was an inner part of them that had a need that was even more crucial than their physical needs. We're so driven by our physical needs. Man, if we're hungry, that is the ultimate need, right? We're so driven by what we can see and touch and taste and our natural physical senses. But God sends us into the desert where sometimes those needs may not be met. Even a period of fasting voluntarily can be so healthy for the soul because we find out, I need more than physical food to live. I need God. I need him more than I need air to breathe. God sends us into the desert to teach us. And then God sends us into the desert to strengthen our faith and to make us dependent on him. He wants to strip us of reliance on ourselves or reliance on others. You'll never know that Christ is all you need, really, until he's all that you have. And when he is all that you have, you will find out that Christ really is all that you need. So God in the deserts makes us dependent on him. That's what the Apostle Paul said in 2 Corinthians chapter 1, where he talked about the hardships that he had endured while ministering in Asia. He said, we were under great pressure, far beyond our ability to endure. And I cannot tell you how often I go to this passage and I find what my own heart needs in my moments where I feel so stretched, where I feel like I can't be stretched anymore. The Apostle Paul experienced that. He said, we were under great pressure, far beyond our ability to endure, so that we despaired even of life. In our hearts, we felt the sentence of death. But this happened that we might not rely on ourselves, but on God who raises the dead. If we're going to die, then we know we're relying on God who does resurrections. So what's the worst that can happen to me in this experience? I die. Well, what's so bad about that? God raises the dead. He said, no matter what the extremity, how far it goes, it's okay because I'm relying on God. We tend to rely on things and people that we can see. But God wants to teach us to depend on what we cannot see. That's faith. To rely on his character, his word. Man does not live on bread alone, that's the visible, but on every word that comes from the mouth of God. I read earlier in this series a lengthy excerpt from Charles Colson's article, My Soul's Dark Night, where he talked about a year-long experience of desert in his own life. And he concluded that piece by saying, faith becomes strongest when we are without consolation and must walk into the darkness with complete abandon. Faith isn't really faith, he said, if we can always rely on the still small voice of God cheering us on.
4: So when you can't hear, when you can't see, when you don't know, when you can't see the outcome, you feel like you're in this blind, dark night of the soul, this desert experience, no end in sight, what do? You walk by faith. You walk by faith. And that's where you learn to walk by faith. As I was studying for this session, a verse came to mind I hadn't thought about in some time from the Song of Solomon, chapter 8, verse 5. And it's just this one little, short little verse I think so describes what happens in our deserts. It's talking about the bride and her bridegroom, the bride and her lover, and their intimate relationship and how that relationship is built, how it becomes strengthened. And it says in Song of Songs, chapter 8, verse 5, "Who is this coming up from the wilderness, leaning on her beloved?" When you have walked through the wilderness, through the desert, when you come out of the desert, you know what your posture will be? Leaning on your beloved. Leaning on the everlasting arms, safe and secure from all alarms. Leaning, leaning, leaning on Jesus. Leaning on the everlasting arms.
2: That's Nancy DeMoss Wolgemuth from the series Walking Through Life's Deserts. It's one of many series Nancy's provided over the years that point women to the Lord even in the middle of very tough circumstances. Another one of those series is called The ABCs for Handling a Meltdown.
4: Praise is not an emotion. It may involve our emotions, but it is an act of my will. It is a choice I make to bless the Lord. To bless means to speak well of someone, to speak a good word about them. And the word actually used here, barak, to bless, has connected with it the meaning of to bend the knee, to kneel down. It means I bless the Lord, but it's with a heart attitude of humility. A heart attitude of worship. So David, who'd been going off in this very fearful way, and his mind had just gotten out of control, and his emotions and his behavior had gotten out of control, his mind and behavior get reined back in when he says, "I will make a conscious, disciplined choice of my life, no matter what the circumstances, to bless the Lord." And he bends the knee. He bows his heart. He humbles himself, and it's, "Lord, you are bigger, you are more real, you are more present than any circumstance I am facing in my life. So my eyes may be filled with tears, but I'm going to lift them up and with a bowed heart say yes. I embrace these circumstances. I bless you in the midst of them because you are still good no matter what King Saul does. No matter what terrors I may be facing in my life, I will bless you. I'll bless you at all times. His praise shall continually be in my mouth." All times. In the good times and in the bad times. When I'm happy and when I'm sad. When I feel on top of it and when I feel overwhelmed. The default reaction, David is saying, of my life, the response, the pattern of my life in every circumstance is going to be what? I will bless the Lord. I will bless the Lord. I will praise him. His praise, that word there, is a hymn of praise. It's a song that exalts God. And his praise will continually be in my mouth. I think that's an important part of dealing with meltdowns, dealing with depression and discouragement, is to speak the truth about who God is. Yes. To bless him with our mouths. They overcame him by the blood of the Lamb and the word of their testimony. To speak the praise of the Lord, to get it from my heart to my mouth. Out of the abundance of the heart, the mouth speaks. So what's in your heart is going to come out. And if your heart is centered on God and focused on him, then out of that will come blessing of the Lord. He says in verse 2, "My soul makes its boast in the Lord. Let the humble hear and be glad." To boast in the Lord. That word boast is the Hebrew word halal. Does that sound like something you've heard before? Hallelujah. Praise to God. Boast in God. The word means to shine, to be bright, to praise or celebrate, to make something bright. It's the idea of radiance. He says, I will make a big deal about God. I'm not going to radiate to other people my problems and my burdens and my concerns, though there is a place for sharing those, but with the goal of pointing each other toward God. I'm not going to boast in my frustrations or my issues. I'm going to boast in the Lord. I'm going to make a big deal about Him.
2: Nancy DeMoss Wolgemuth has been showing us how to keep our feet planted on the truth of God's Word, even when our emotions are raging. We've been hearing part of a series called The ABCs for Handling a Meltdown. You can hear the rest of that series at reviveourhearts.com. But now let's listen to another classic message from Nancy about trusting God while suffering. It's called God's Faithfulness in Times of Trouble. She's in Psalm 107.
4: Listen, if you're a child of God, God has already redeemed and delivered you from the worst possible outcome that anyone, from sin, from Satan, from hell, from eternal damnation and condemnation, from the wrath of God. You have been delivered. You may be in a storm, you may be in some other kinds of chains, but you've been delivered in the ways that matter most for all of time and eternity. So, says the psalmist, give thanks to the Lord. Let the redeemed of the Lord say so. One devotional writer I've been reading says, a soul redeemed demands a life of praise. Women, if you've been redeemed, if I've been redeemed, it is unthinkable that we should live lives of anything other than unceasing, unending praise and thanksgiving and worship. Now, we may do that through tears. And we may do it at times when all around us seems dark, when the waves are so high that we're, you know, like sick to our stomachs, and we can't see over them, we can't see beyond them, we can't find our way, we're wandering around, we're at our wit's end. But we lift our eyes up to heaven, into the light of His face, up from our darkness, and we say, oh God, I choose to believe that You are good, that Your steadfast love endures forever. And I give You thanks that I have been redeemed. You can experience fullness, freedom, and fruitfulness in Christ as long as you keep abiding in Him and letting Him have His way, letting Him be God, trusting Him with what you can't understand, not demanding answers, not demanding fixes, yes, crying out, and then trusting God to deliver in His way. And not only does God want to turn some of the desert places where you are in His way and time into fruitful places, but for generations to come, the fruit of your walk with Christ will be experienced in the lives of coming generations. One commentator says about this conclusion here, although there are ups and downs in this life, the end of all things for God's people is not down, but up. Can you remember that? We know this and we look for it because we know that God is both good and sovereign. God loves us. And because He does, He comforts us, preserves us, and brings us through even the hardest experiences in life. What do you do when you're in trouble? Cry out to the Lord. Second question. Now let me back up. Keep crying out and believe that in His way and in His time, He will rescue you. He will bring you to your desired haven. Second question. Have you been redeemed? Have you been delivered from trouble? What do? Two things. You give thanks. Would you do that just right now from your heart? Maybe just whisper a prayer of thanks for His redeeming love in your life, for His goodness. And then you tell others, let the redeemed of the Lord say so. Declare it to God. Declare it to others.
2: That's Nancy DeMoss Wolgemuth from a series called God's Faithfulness in Times of Trouble. You know, before we're done today, Nancy, I'd just like you to pray for our listeners who maybe are in the midst of a storm right now.
3: I'd love to do that. And I think we can all relate to going through times of trouble. I know I've felt that many times myself this year. But focusing on God's goodness in the midst of our struggles is the key to weathering those storms in ways that honor Christ and help us to grow through the storms.
2: Yeah, you know, Nancy, one of my favorite things you've repeated to us over the years is the phrase, heaven rules. I mean, you've reminded us that God is sovereign over our every joy and our every sorrow. And he's worked all things together for our good as we celebrate not only your birthday, but also 25 years of ministry for Revive Our Hearts. I just want to shout it from the rooftops that the Lord has been so good to us.
3: And one of the ways the Lord has shown his goodness is through the generous support of our listeners that has made this ministry possible. 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I wish I could look in your eyes and say, thank you, thank you, thank you. Thanks for being our friend. Thanks for walking in this journey with us. 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
2: 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When you do, you can request our newest Bible study on Women of the Bible, Devoted. That's our way of saying thank you. Tomorrow, we'll continue marking our 25th year of ministry. We'll be looking at the theme of biblical womanhood, and I hope you'll be able to catch tomorrow's program. Nancy, would you close today by praying for those of us who are going through storms in our lives right now?
3: I sure will, Dana. And I'd love to use a prayer that's found in the Puritan collection of prayers called Valley of Vision. Lord, high and holy, meek and lowly, you've brought us to the Valley of Vision. We live in the depths, but we see you in the heights. We're hemmed in by mountains of sin, but we behold your glory. Let us learn by paradox that the way down is the way up, that to be low is to be high, that the broken heart is the healed heart, that the contrite spirit is the rejoicing spirit, that the repenting soul is the victorious soul, that to have nothing is to possess all, that to bear the cross is to wear the crown, that to give is to receive, that the valley is the place of vision. Lord, in the daytime, stars can be seen from deepest wells, and the deeper the wells, the brighter your stars shine. Let us find your light in our darkness, your life in our death, your joy in our sorrow, your grace in our sin, your riches in our poverty, your glory in our valleys. We pray it in the precious name of Jesus. Amen.
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3: The whole message of Haggai can be summarized in one word, and the English word is consider. In other words, this is not just a passing whim. This is not just a cursory look at how you're living and where you are. No. He said, take time, examine closely, reorder your priorities. He is saying, do an intense examination. Do a focused, concentrated auditing of your life.
2: Okay, when was the last time you looked into the book of Haggai? Maybe you don't remember, but words in this often overlooked book contain a direct message to a people who let culture lead them to believe and live like God is irrelevant. Does that sound familiar? So coming up next, there are some practical words of truth from Dr. Michael Youssef by way of Haggai. Thank you for joining listeners in six continents for Leading the Way. Dr. Youssef is challenging us today to know where you stand in the light of God's Word. 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
3: Human nature, the way it is, we have perfected excuses to an art form. I know Adam and Eve started it in the garden, but we have perfected it. I think it was Corrie ten Boom who said, the blood of Jesus never cleanses an excuse. You see, that is why the scripture repeatedly says, if we confess, he forgives. If we confess, he forgives. People make all sorts of excuses as to why they cannot come to worship, or why they can't serve, and why they can't give, and why they can't commit to anything, and why is this, and why is that, and in the last message, we began to look at how the Lord is speaking to our generation through the ancient prophet Haggai. After several hundred years of God sending his people prophet after prophet after prophet and challenging them to stop compromising and stop worshiping Yahweh one day and Baal for the rest of the week. And finally, God had enough. And he said to them that I'm going to send you into an exile. I'm going to send you for 70 years out of your country. And sure enough, Nebuchadnezzar of Babylon came and he ravaged Jerusalem, destroyed it, and took hundreds of thousands of people captives in Babylon. But God also promised through the prophet Jeremiah that 70 years from that time, he's going to bring them back. He's going to bring the faithful back to the heart of worship, that he's going to bring them back to Jerusalem, the city of God. And right on schedule, God fulfilled his promise. And the way he fulfilled this promise was absolutely the most unlikely way. He used a pagan king by the name of Cyrus. And Cyrus issued a decree. And he said that all of the Jews who want to go back to Jerusalem, they're allowed to go back. And out of the hundreds of thousands of Jews in Babylon, only about 50,000 in total returned to Jerusalem. The rest, they loved the world too much. They enjoyed the worldly environment in Babylon. They loved the pagan culture too much. And when these faithful few returned to Jerusalem, they were filled with enthusiasm. They were filled with excitement. They worked hard. They served well. They gave generously. They were delighted to come back to the heart of worship into Jerusalem. But as it always the case, halfway through, they got discouraged and they stopped doing the work of God. They became discouraged. Let me tell you something. Listen to me. Don't ever underestimate Satan's tool of discouragement. Discouragement is his most valuable tool against the believers. Discouragement is his most successful tool that he uses against the believers. It is his most effective tool that he uses against the believers. And he will use well-meaning Christians to cause you discouragement. He will use even some family members to cause you discouragement. And yes, he will even use a church unintentional action to discourage you. And we saw in the last message that the Lord himself saw their discouragement. The Lord himself from heaven looked down and he saw the loss of desire to serve him. He saw the loss of appetite to do his work. The Lord looked from heaven and he saw how they gave up the Lord's work halfway through. And so he sent them a very special messenger by the name of Haggai. The whole message of Haggai can be summarized in one word. And the English word is consider. Consider. Some translations said examine. Consider. It means to look intently. It means to inspect closely. It means to learn about. It means deep searching. In other words, this is not just a passing whim. This is not just a cursory look at how you're living and where you are. No. He said, take time, examine closely, reorder your priorities. He is saying, do an intense examination. Do a focused, concentrated auditing of your life. And that is why the word is repeated 4 times in these 2 chapters. It's in chapter 1, verses 5 and 7, and it's chapter 2, verses 15 and 18, the same word. These dear, precious people, there's 50,000 who turned their back on Babylon and came back to God, back to the heart of worship. They became discouraged halfway through, and they gave up the work of God. And now, this would have been a disaster in itself. But what made this disaster worse is that they came up with excuses for not doing the work of God. And excuses are far worse than discouragement. In fact,

sorts of excuses. Well, you know, my parents did this when I was a little boy, a little girl. My father did this, and my mother did that. If we cannot go beyond these excuses, if we cannot go beyond what happened in the past, it will not wash with God, and will never be blessed until you move out of that excuse-giving lifestyle. And that's the cause of discouragement today, is people making all sorts of rationalization for why they're doing this and why they're doing the other thing and why they're not walking with the Lord. And our parents did what they could at the time. Move on. And here in the book of Haggai, they were making an excuse because they were guilty. Listen to me. If there's no guilt and a sense of wrongdoing, then excuses are not necessary, right? But they were. The only thing to do with guilt is confess it. Repent of it. And it will bring renewal, strength, and courage, and blessing from above. But excuses never washes with God. So what was their first excuse? It is not the right time. Have you heard that? It is not the right time. I will get to be involved in missions, but this is not the right time. I'm going to begin to tithe, but this is not the right time. I'm going to give of myself for God's service, but that's not the right time. Oh, Brother Yusuf, you flatter me to ask me to do this or do the other thing, but I can't do that because it's not the right time. I'm so glad that the man who ignited the modern evangelical mission movement did not come up with these flimsy excuses. A man by the name of William Carey, in the latter part of the 1700s, he was poor. He was a cobbler. He had three kids and a fourth on the way. And yet he felt led of God, believing that every time is a good time for serving God. To make it worse, he goes to the mission committee, examining this young man who's all enthusiastic about going to India. And one of them said to him, "Young man, if God wants to convert the heathens, he will do it without consulting you or me." I mean, you talk about excuse. He had every excuse in the book not to go. But think of the millions of people in Asia subcontinent and in Africa because David Livingstone followed in his footsteps. Hundreds of thousands of missionaries followed as a result of this man not refusing to make an excuse. And so here the prophet Haggai challenged the people's flimsy excuses for neglecting his work and being reluctant to continue in the work of God. They gave up. And here's a Yusuf interpretation. Is it the right time for you to be living in the lap of luxury and leisure and relaxation when my house is in ruin? And as we saw in the last message, in the New Testament, we don't have temples. We don't have to repair temples. But serving God's purpose is our calling. Serving God's mission is our calling. Serving in God's vineyard is our calling. Helping rebuild lives is our calling. Helping restore the fallen is our calling. Helping to rescue the perishing, that's our calling. Look at verse 4. I want you to see this. This is a biting humor here on the part of God. The God who sees all things, who knows all things. And again, I'll give you a Yusuf interpretation. He is saying to them, if Haggai is speaking to this generation, here's what he said. He said, you have time for everything in the world. You have time for sports. You have time for entertainment. You have time for politics. You have time for socializing. But for my service, you don't have time. You have time for your comfort. You have time for your pleasures. You have time for your recreation. But not my work, not my kingdom, not the very cause for which I saved you. If everyone who claims to know Jesus as Savior and Lord would witness to another person, we would turn this nation upside down for Christ. If everyone who claims to know and love Jesus was dedicated to the message of the gospel, as much as they are dedicated to sport and to politics, we would have a revival like we have never seen.

0: before. But the problem is today we have an inverted priorities. We have a misplaced zeal. We have a diverted attentions. We have scattered commitments. We are all over the place. But then there's a second argument that God uses to challenge his people's lukewarmness. And it is this. It's in the Word of God. I'm not making it up. They had replaced God with things, with activities. They have dethroned God from the throne of their lives and put other things there. They took God out of his rightful place at the head of the table and they put him down at the bottom of the table. That's what they were doing. You don't have to be a theologian. You don't have to have a theological degree to know that God doesn't like that. That does not please God. God said, either I'm the Lord of all or not Lord at all. And as far as God is concerned, and you see it from cover to cover, either he is at the head of the table or not at the table. Either he is on the throne of the heart or he's not on the throne at all. Either he is at the helm of your family and your life and your business and everything you touch, or he's not the head of anything. And that is why he said through the prophet Haggai, consider, give careful thought, as it is in some of the translation, give careful thought, consider, examine deeply, look closely, and look intently at your ways. Then God goes ahead and he places his finger. Have you ever felt the finger of God? I sure have a few times. He places his finger on the very reason for their discontentment. He points to the very secret as to why they're not making headway. Lots of feverish activities, but they have very little to show for it. The Bible does not just address our needs. God cares for our needs. Don't misunderstand me. But the Bible define our needs for us. See, God knows what we really need. In fact, it was Henry Ford who learned that lesson from the Bible. And he said, if you ask people what they wanted, they would say, faster horses. They don't say, I want an automobile. That's what they want. That's what people want. Remember, this was an agrarian society at the time in which the prophet Haggai, everything was centered around the planting and harvesting. And in the context of that, he's speaking. And if he's speaking to us in the 21st century, he would say, you are working feverishly, but you're not getting ahead. They are working through lunch, they're working late, but they're never making headway. They're always rushing around to get ahead. And nothing comes out of it. And you know why? Like the Pennsylvania Dutch expression that says, the hurry I go, the behinder I get. Their lives like a treadmill. They're going nowhere. They're like running up an escalator that's coming down. Visualize that. That's our society today. Taking one step up and two back. Beloved, there is such a wide dissatisfaction in the midst of an apparent abundance in our culture. There is discontentment in the midst of lots of goodies and gadgets. There is longing in the heart while we're surrounded by things. You have to stop and think with me. Just think about this. In our society today, we have more houses, we have more cars, we have more gadgets, we have more goodies, we have more trinkets, we have more televisions, we have more vacations than any other generation before. And yet, we have people who are wretchedly dissatisfied. So many people in our society who have everything appear to be more miserable than ever. What's the cause of this? What's the cause of this? Listen to me. We have failed to understand the biblical principle that little is much when God is in it. If only we realize that the government is not our Messiah. If we only realize that political parties are not our saviors. If we only realize that protesting and demonstrating is all counterproductive. But Obedience to God is the secret of power. Obedience to the Word of God is the secret to blessings. Serving is the secret for fulfillment. Giving is the way of getting. The way up is down. Oh, if we wake up to the fact that doing what God wants us to do is the source of true, true blessing. And I pray to God that we do in time. Look at verse 8. Here's the answer to their discontentment, to their dissatisfaction. Go up to the mountains and bring down timber and build my house. What is he saying? Very simply, obey me first. Dethrone your little selves and place me on the throne of your heart. Serve me first. Put me first. Stop yawning while you're hearing the word of God. So the question is, how did God's people respond to his challenge through the prophet Haggai? How did they respond? Many of the prophets, when they cried out, the words fell on deaf ears. But thankfully, not in this situation, not in this case, because Haggai was speaking to the right people who were in the right place, doing the right thing for the right reasons. And they were convicted of the power of God's Holy Spirit, of their sin, of flimsy excuses. They were convicted. And they sought to obey the Lord with all of their heart. Verse 12. Then Zerubbabel the governor, Joshua the high priest, and the whole remnant, all those 50,000 people, the whole remnant of the people obeyed the voice of the Lord their God and the message of the prophet Haggai because the Lord their God had sent him. Here's the amazing part. Haggai began speaking to them on August 29, 520 BC. August 29, he began his ministry. By September 21, they began the work. How long is that? 3 weeks. 3 weeks. Ask yourself this question. Do I truly place God and his work ahead of my comfort? One of the great lessons I learned about self-examination is from a godly man of yesteryears by the name of A.W. Tozer. This man said he has 7 rules for self-examination. Here's what he asks himself. 7 rules of self-examination. What do I want the most? What do I think about the most? How do I use my money? How do I use my leisure time? Whose company do I enjoy? Whom and what do I admire? What do I laugh at? And if the answers are not honoring to God, I plead with you. Say, Lord Jesus, just as the psalmist said, examine me. Examine my heart. And as you do this examination, give yourself a decision. What will you do?
1: Are you in the right place, doing the right thing for the right reason? These are challenging words from author and Bible teacher, Dr. Michael Youssef. And this is Leading the Way. Hey, if you'd like to talk to someone about where you stand, take time with a Leading the Way pastor or counselor today. You can start by just filling out a short contact form at ltw.org/Jesus. 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You know, you can't really go a day without the topic of the rising cost of everything being brought up somewhere, maybe even when you're at the grocery store. It's just kind of maddening how the cost of daily necessities is out of control. And there seems to be no relief in sight either. So, to be sensitive to our challenging days, Leading the Way wants to offer you some free stuff. 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One of the resources is a subscription to Dr. Youssef's monthly magazine. It's called My Journal. My Journal is a challenging publication that thousands of families look forward to receiving each month in the mail. Our family sometimes browses through the devotional material when we have a meal together. 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
6: I've got that one covered. I don't steal.
5: Let me give you a few questions to help you evaluate the level of honesty in your life. Have you borrowed anything you've never returned?
6: No, except about half the books, and the rake, and the shovel.
5: Do you give your boss a full day's work for a full day's pay?
6: Well, I haven't really kept track.
5: Are you honest on expense reports? How about tax returns? Have you stolen the affections of someone else's mate? Have you created expectations you can't rightly fulfill?
6: I guess I never realized that flirting is kind of like stealing.
5: If you've been stealing, even in little things, Ephesians 4 explains what to do next. He who has been stealing must steal no longer, but must work doing something useful with his own hands. With Seeking Him, I'm Nancy DeMoss Wagamuth.

A warm welcome to our program, Prophecy for Today, where we study biblical prophecy and its application to our daily life. It's a wonderful day to worship God. I'm William Steves. Let's pray. Dear Heavenly Father, I praise you that I am named an heir of heaven by the adoption of the work of Christ. I praise you that Christ is not ashamed to call me his brother. I praise you that I am welcomed into your presence not as a rebel and an enemy, but as a child. Be exalted in my work and in this ministry today, in the name of Jesus Christ, the righteous one. Amen.

Maranatha, friends, the Lord is coming. Today's letter comes from West Virginia. Our listener writes, I am so thankful for being able to support this ministry. Our dear Lord has blessed so faithfully down through the years. May God bless you. Thank you, listener, for your financial support, and even more so for your prayers. It is only by the strength of the Lord and the prayers of his people that we can continue our ministry. Luke 12:11-12. And when they bring you unto the synagogues, and unto magistrates, and powers, take ye no thought how, or what thing ye shall answer, or what ye shall say, for the Holy Ghost shall teach you, in the same hour, what ye ought to say. This promise is one of surpassing comfort, especially for those Christians in places where they face thorough persecution. The Lord never abandons his own. Jesus here promises his apostles that, when they face persecution, when they are drawn before courts and judges, facing prosecution for their faith, he will be with them, and he will give them the boldness, the confidence, and the words to answer for him. We see this fulfilled repeatedly in the book of Acts. In Acts 3:5, Peter and the apostles are twice brought before the Jewish council, and the apostles are filled with boldness as they stand for truth, even in the face of persecution. Later on, the Apostle Paul is confident to answer before Felix, Festus, and Agrippa. And he's even willing to appeal to Caesar, so that he can stand before Caesar and speak the truth as well. The same should be true of us today. Even though we may face opposition to the truth of God, we must trust that the Lord will help us to stand firm in the truth of God. He will give us the answers we need in the time we need to stand firm on the Bible. We can trust the one who has called and sanctified us. 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I'm William Steves. The latest edition of the Gospel Standard is available upon request. 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Our mailing address is The People's Gospel Hour, Post Office Box 1660, Halifax, Nova Scotia, Canada, B3J3A1. And our United States address is The People's Gospel Hour, Post Office Box 55862, Boston, Massachusetts 02205.

0: And now, the familiar voice of Pastor Perry F. Rockwood, who is at home with the Lord.
1: Shall we pray? Father in heaven, we bow before thee today in all of our need and all of our dependence upon thee. Oh, our desire is that we might get to know thee better, that we might be growing in the Lord and not just taking it easy. Lord, there's so much indifference today, and I want to glorify thy name. And what I pray for myself, I pray for each one who is saved. I pray then for those who are not saved, draw them to thyself. Lord, undertake, I pray in Jesus' name, amen. As I was thinking about all my messages on prophecy and what Jesus said concerning the Lord's coming, he said, will he find faith on the earth? You know, friends, there's not much faith left. And you know, we have to get back to basics. You know, very few people know what really a Christian is. Frankly, I try to avoid the word Christian when I'm out in the streets witnessing. Everybody you know is a Christian. And frankly, there are three kinds of Christians. Preacher-made, self-made, and God-made. Now, the preacher-made includes those who are sprinkled, confirmed, baptized, join the church, go to Mass, be a part of religion of our day. But friends, that's not really what a Christian is. No, a Christian is one born again by the Spirit of God. The self-made class is made up of those who have been warned against what has just been described and fearful of being deluded by some religious huckster, you might say, so they determine to settle the matter directly with God in the privacy of their own home. They have begun to understand that God loves everybody. He's the Father of everybody, and all they have to do is just to come and accept that and just believe without repentance, no turning from sin. And so it's self-made. Now, friends, the Bible says, no man can come unto me except the Father which has sent me draw him. And if we're going to be saved, only the Holy Spirit can bring conviction of sin and repentance unto salvation. Now, God-made Christians are a miracle of grace, the products of divine workmanship. They are a divine creation. Remember, Nicodemus came to Jesus by night and said, Rabbi, teacher, we know that thou art a teacher come from God, for no man can do these miracles that thou doest except God be with him. Jesus said, in effect, I'm sorry, Nicodemus, I can't teach you, you're a dead man. And except a man be born again, he cannot see the kingdom of God. People say to me, well, I don't understand the Bible. You can't see until you're saved. You can't see spiritual truths. You can't see what the Bible is saying. You can't see. No man can see. And then Jesus said, except a man be born again, he cannot enter into the kingdom of God. Then he said, marvel not that I said unto thee, ye must be born again. Friends, this is regeneration, the new birth, the work of the Holy Spirit. Regeneration is not the outcome of any clerical magic or church magic. No, no. It's the work of the Holy Spirit, you see, which were born not of blood, not of heredity, not because I've been born in a Christian home, not a bit, nor of the will of the flesh. Man can't do it, nor of the will of man. See, no, no, it's of God, by God. The word Christian means an anointed one. The Lord Jesus is the anointed one, or the Christ. And so a Christian is one who's properly identified to Christ, not the church, but Christ. Jesus said, I am the way, the truth, and the life. No man cometh unto the Father but by me. Jesus said, I am the door. By me, if any man enter in, he shall be saved, and shall go in and out and find pasture. Friends, get your eyes off yourself and off the church and the sacraments. Friends, get your eyes on Jesus today. He's the only one who can save. He died for you in your stead and shed his precious blood for the remission of your sins. The Bible makes it clear. makes it clear that you are a sinner, separated from God on the way to hell. Someone must die in your stead or you'll have to go to hell. And Jesus Christ left the glories of heaven and came down to this sin-cursed earth to go all the way to the cross and shed his blood for the remission of sins. Yes, it's so wonderful to know the working of the Spirit of God to bring guilt and sin into remembrance, and then to recognize that Jesus Christ has dealt with that sin need by dying in your stead on Calvary's tree as your substitute. And there he shed his precious blood for the remission of sins. So a Christian is one anointed by the Holy Spirit, and also one who is a disciple of Christ, a learner of Christ, a worker with Christ. And oh, how wonderful it is to be born again by the Spirit of God. Friend, don't be satisfied with religion or the church or sacraments or yourself. Fix your eyes upon the Lord today and trust him into your heart by faith. We'd love to hear from you and pray for you and write you and send you some literature.
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4: 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Let's talk on Key Life.
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4: Thank you, Matthew. If you were listening yesterday, I mentioned we've been talking that there's a difference between principles and promises, and I illustrated it from Proverbs, and then I introduced something else. And it's important that we look at that, too, and we're going to spend some time today talking about it. There's a difference between pipe dreams and God's dreams. Pipe dreams is kind of strong, but there are good, godly dreams that may not happen anytime soon or even when we're alive. I mentioned that there are those leaders who say, when the world to Christ in this generation. It may not happen. Change the world. Just be faithful. Probably not going to happen that way. The scripture is clear about that in several places. Jesus said, and this is in Matthew 10:14, and I mentioned it yesterday, Jesus said that when you go to somebody to tell them about Jesus and they don't want to hear, shake the dust off your feet and go to somebody who does want to hear. In other words, sometimes it's a pipe dream to say that the whole world will come to Christ if you're faithful. And on a more personal level, there are admonishments to faithfulness and purity and obedience throughout Scripture. If you underline only those passages, you're in for a Christian walk of guilt and shame and fear and regret. The Bible has a lot to say about God's grace, mercy, and forgiveness. Is godliness a good dream? Are you kidding? Of course it is. But don't be surprised if you're not as godly as you thought you were going to be. In Romans 7, Paul confesses in an astonishing burst of openness and authenticity that while his heart wants to be faithful, pure, and obedient, the opposite often happens. I'm old, and I thought I'd be far more faithful, pure, and obedient by now. I suspect God was pleased with that desire, but I also suspect that he was not promised or surprised when I didn't achieve it sometimes. And I also suspect that the angels couldn't stop laughing at my expectations. I was a pastor for a lot of years and always dreamed that the churches I served would be unified and loving and effective. That was a good dream. And God was pleased with the dream. But he knew, and I learned, that it was an unrealistic dream. Those churches often look like Jericho after the trumpets. I had a dream that I would be affirmed in my faithful ministry, but sometimes they just got angry and left the church. That hurt when they left. In fact, I took it personally when they died. I had a good dream, but ignored the clarity of Scripture. And then I had an attack of sanity. That dream created very destructive and false expectations for me and for the people in the church. 1 Timothy 4:1 is where Paul says, "Now the Spirit expressly says that in latter times people will depart from the faith." If that's true, and it is, they will depart from the ministry that God gave me, if not from the faith. I could go on and on. I'm not going to do that to you, but you get the point. There's so many good things we hope for our church, for our friends, for our family, for ourselves, but we got to remember that we're not home yet. We got to remember that we live in a fallen world. We got to remember that sometimes it gets really dark before you see the dawn. And then, not only is there a difference between promises and principles and between pipe dreams and God's dreams, but there's also a difference between what we perceive is happening and what is really happening. Perception can sometimes be denial, and denial is dangerous for a Christian. For instance, we have perceptions about others that are often shallow and unrealistic, and those perceptions foster our guilt, our shame, our fear, and our regret. False perceptions about ourselves and institutions are dangerous. One of the great things about being a Christian is the revelation that I never surprise God. I mean, we think God, we honestly believe, me too sometimes, that God says, "I had such high expectations for you." No, he didn't. He knew exactly where we were going to be and what we were going to do. God never says that he's disappointed in me or you, or that he had such high hopes for me. If I really loved them, I would have done, loved him, I would have done. He didn't say that. There's a wonderful statement about Jesus in John 2:23-25. After he had gone to the temple and kicked out all the con artists and dishonest bankers, the religious leaders who were probably getting a kickback on the dishonest transactions wanted to know what gave Jesus the right to do what he had done. And John says, "Now when he was in Jerusalem at Passover feast, many believed in his name when they saw the signs that he was doing. But Jesus, on his part, did not entrust himself to them because he knew all people and needed no one to bear witness about man, for he himself knew what was in men. That's John 2, 23 through 35. And that's true. Jesus knows. You can apply it in a variety of ways, but apply it to yourself. Jesus never says, I had such high hopes for you. Jesus, before you were ever born, knew every lie that you would tell, knew every person you would hurt, knew every sinful thought you would have, knew every place you would go you shouldn't have gone, and what you were going to do you shouldn't have done. And he was never surprised, and there is no perspiration on his upper lip, because he knew all people. And as John said about Jesus, he needed no one to bear witness about men, for he knew what was in man. And the man is generous. You can add woman there too. The clear knowledge of the human heart and its motivation applies to everybody, but it's especially comforting to those who believe in him. Not only does God know what's in the human heart, but he has known it from the foundation of the world. And here's the cool part. He chose me anyway. And he chose you anyway. How about that, sports fans? Sometimes I say in places where I'm teaching or speaking, I've been teaching this stuff longer than many of you have been alive. Just so you know, you don't fool me. You look spiritual, carrying a big black Bible, and you're smiling at everybody, and you're using God's word. You look really, really spiritual, but you're not. You seem to have it together, but you don't. You seem to have never had a broken heart, but you have. You seem to have all the answers, but you don't. I know you. And every one of us, including me, have secrets we've never told that shame us, sins we hid, doubts that nobody knows. It would be helpful to other people if we stopped pretending. Oh, I don't know about you, but it's a comfort to me to know that God is never surprised, and that he's not angry, and that he loves me anyway. That should be a comfort to you also. You think about that. Amen.
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2: If you love your wife, when your wife is loving you, big deal. Anyone can love a lovely woman. But listen to the other verse. But I say unto you, love your enemies. Anybody got a husband that qualifies? Bless those who curse you. Your spouse comes home and curses you. When they get through cursing, you just say, bless you, my dear. I didn't say it. I wouldn't even have thought it. Do good to those who hate you. Your spouse tells you they hate you? Do something good for them. Love's ultimate demand is to love the unlovely.
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5: 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So pull up a chair, join us around the table, and let's dive right in.
6: Well, you know, fear can paralyze and rejection can wound. Unforgiveness can poison, but none of these have to define you. Today's guest has a powerful message of healing and hope for anyone who's ready to reclaim their calling in Christ and understand who they are to Him. That's so important to understand your identity in Christ Jesus. We're going to talk about that. But not before we talk around the table with April Simons. How are you?
7: Hey, I'm doing great. I love the theme, unstoppable. And you said it, once we realize who we are in Christ, we're His masterpiece, we are, you know, just created in His image. When we can grasp hold of that, we are unstoppable.
6: That's right. That's right. And new to the table, my dear friend, Drew Hammer is one of the ladies today.
8: Yes. Thank you. I'm so happy to be a part of it. And I'm so thrilled because we all grew up, Denise and Rick and I, in Oklahoma.
6: Yeah.
8: And I want to hear, you must have had a burning bush experience to be called to Russia. So I can't wait to hear about that.
6: That's right. And you're not supposed to tell who the guest is, but that's okay.
8: That's all right. Nobody told
6: that's all right. Okay. Rachel Brown, how are you?
9: I'm doing good. I am so excited. I love our guest today.
6: She's one
9: of the kindest, most sincere, faithful women I know.
6: Like a real Christian.
9: A real Christian. She's just been such a great friend to our family.
6: She really has. Anna Kendall, how are you?
10: Oh, I'm just delighted to be here.
6: Yeah.
10: And our guest today is a pioneer who persevered.
6: That's right. A pioneer who persevered.
10: Yes.
6: How are you doing, Dorothy Newton?
11: Doing wonderful. Just soaking in all of God's goodness and just loving Him, doing really good, excited about our guest because she is somebody who not only brings the Word, but she brings every part of herself into her story, into the Word. Mm-hmm. Her energy is truly unstoppable.
6: All right. She'll want you to sit by her every time she comes to the table. We know the enemy wants to isolate believers, but together we're a force to be reckoned with. And today, Denise Renner shares why no one else can take your place in the body of Christ and what it takes to be truly unstoppable. Welcome Denise Renner to the table.
12: Thank you.
6: So good to have you back.
12: Thank you, Joni. You know that in Moscow, Russia.
6: In Moscow, Russia, folks, listen to this.
12: At 6 o'clock.
6: Yes.
12: I say, Rick, it's time for Joni. And I come running in there.
6: I should just start every program and say, hey, Denise and Rick, watching in Moscow. That's amazing.
8: So, it is amazing.
12: It's like I'm sitting with movie stars, you know?
6: No, that's so. Listen, you and Rick have sent me so many kind texts or, you know, a table talk that liked or ministered to them. Thank you so very much. It means the world to me. It really does. And all of you, anybody watching in Russia, we're excited. I mean, all over the world, we're just so excited where people are watching and streaming, et cetera, et cetera. Mm-hmm. All right. Unstoppable, pressing through fear, offense, and negative opinions. I think all of us sitting at the table can say that we've had to deal with those things. I mean, you really can't live in this world and not have to deal with moments of fear or offense or negative opinions or hurt or pain. And you know what, Denise? Didn't Jesus tell us that we would feel some of those things?
12: He even said in this world, you're going to have offense. He promised it.
6: In this world, you'll have tribulation.
12: Tribulation.
13: Lots of trials.
6: Thinking not strange.
13: Yes.
6: The fiery trials.
12: Yeah. Yeah, there's a reason.
6: What about when family turns against you?
12: Oh, gosh.
6: I mean, did he not say that a lot of this would happen to us in this lifetime?
10: We all think, oh, surely not to me, but then it happens.
6: Well, you know, and I always say, you know, on this show that, you know, if you don't know Jesus, that is the most important decision you can make today. And I mean, you just have to open up your heart and say, Jesus, forgive me. Come into my heart. I mean, it's that simple. And he'll go with you. He'll be with you through whatever you go through. But we're living in a fallen world.
10: Yes.
6: And there's a battle, good against evil, that's going on. And so as Christians, we understand we're going to have to fight some battles. But we also understand that he has overcome the world.
12: Yes.
6: Through what he did at Calvary, right?
12: Yes.
6: So that's the peace that we can have, Dorothy.
12: That's right.
10: And the confidence.
6: But talk a little bit about what you went through and why this message is so powerful to you.
12: Well, I had a really serious bout with unforgiveness.
6: Was it just one person, one situation, or?
12: It was basically just one situation.
6: Okay.
12: And
6: how long did that go on?
12: Like 2 years.
6: Two.
12: And whew. Because, you know,
6: that's hard.
12: You're trying to figure it out. You know, it's like the squirrel on the, the little treadmill? That's what's going on in my mind. And then finally it just starts affecting your body and your soul. And I had panic attacks.
6: Now, you're a believer.
12: Awful. Yes, a leader.
6: A believer. And so this is what unforgiveness will do to you.
12: Yes.
6: Okay, so you're a believer, so I know you're saying a prayer something like this. Yes, I forgive, but I want to see repentance. I want to see them come ask me for coffee and ask for forgiveness. I mean, you just lay out all those, and you think somehow if you really forgive, then that you're somehow letting them off the hook, but you're really letting your own self off the hook.
12: Well, and, you know, Jody, I didn't even know I had unforgiveness. I just thought, well, it's that person's fault. If they'll just change, everything will be okay. Jesus, help him repent, help him repent.
6: Yes.
12: You know?
6: But you know what
12: happens? Get him, Jesus.
6: You know what happens on that? Like, you know, if that person or situation changes and you didn't pass the test, you're going to go right back around the mountain another time.
12: Exactly.
6: And there will be another person or situation that comes along that may be even worse.
10: I had a situation where I needed to forgive someone, and my husband said, have you forgiven him? And I said, oh, yes. And then he said, well, are you asking God to get him or for God to bless him? And I said, well, maybe I haven't forgiven. I'll go back to
6: the
10: Bible.
6: That's kind of what you were doing. Okay, so tell us, how did you recognize it and walk through it?
12: Well, honestly, my nose and my eyes were in the Word of God every day. I was seeking Him. I knew He was the answer, you know, because He healed my face so many years ago of a disease that I had for 13 years. So I knew He was the healer.
6: Right. Mm.
12: So I had experience, like the Bible says in Romans chapter 5. But now this is a new...

0: want him to say, why did you get stuck on that bitter trail that you were on? Didn't you know that I said to forgive as you've been forgiven?
1: Yeah.
0: And he's not changing his commands or his standard.
1: Yeah.
2: Tell about that night, that when you went to bed, what happened?
0: Well, so I went to bed and I woke up the next morning.
2: But you said something, though. You said...
0: I forgave. I forgave and I asked for forgiveness.
2: Right. And you surrendered it to the Lord.
0: And gave it to the Lord.
2: Because you still could feel that up in there.
0: Yeah,
2: right,
0: I
2: call it.
0: I just went to bed just like I did for 2 years. But in the middle of the night somewhere, I don't know how Jesus did it.
2: I said it took Jesus 8 hours. That was like a long surgery.
0: Right. It might have been, Joni. But it was really like he stuck his invisible hand down into my soul. And all the tentacles of resentment and bitterness and I don't want to say hate because I didn't have hate, but judgment and fear.
1: And
0: the
1: pain,
0: the power of God.
1: Yeah.
0: He's so powerful.
2: I love how you say it's like tentacles.
0: Yeah.
2: Wasn't it just like one thing?
0: It does. Bitterness will grow tentacles into your soul.
1: Yes.
0: I'm convinced a lot of people who are in mental hospitals are there because of pain, because of unforgiveness, and they don't know how to forgive.
2: I believe that.
1: I do too.
2: Drew, I know you can relate to what a lot of what she's saying. Just, is there anything that comes to mind where the Lord required you to forgive? Maybe just a quick little story.
3: I remember one time with my dad, and this is what really touched me and allowed me to be able to forgive, is my dad had a business partner in an oil deal, and he found out that he was skimming a lot of money off the top. And I remember my dad came home one day and he said, I invited that man to lunch and I told him I forgave him. And I was like, well, wait a minute. Why did you forgive him? Because I carried unforgiveness for what he did. And unforgiveness is every bit as wrong as cheating someone in a business deal. Mm-hmm.
2: Yeah. And, so you know, you bring up an important point, Denise, that we can take on each other's offense.
1: Yes.
2: I mean, I have to be careful of that. If somebody hurts Rachel... Oh, I want to go kill him. I'm just like, this is my daughter. But you can't take somebody else's offense. Right.
1: No. And here's the thing that happens. God gives you grace to deal with your offense.
2: Yeah.
1: He doesn't give you grace to deal with Rachel.
2: That's so
1: he
2: good.
1: Gives that to Rachel.
2: That's really good. What are you going to say?
0: That's so good.
1: Yeah.
0: Because you, like she said, you don't have the equipment for them. They're the ones that have the equipment.
1: And he gives grace to them.
0: Yes, and he gives grace to them.
4: I think that's why it's so important that we surround ourselves with people that God chooses to walk with people who have unforgiveness so that he can bring clarity to the decisions you have to make. They can point out, hey, April, you know, I think you're wrong about this. You need to forgive, you know.
5: Sorry.
4: You know, I mean, authentic relationships. But my question to you is, for 2 years, I mean, seems like that would have affected your marriage or those you were serving, those around you. I mean, did anybody notice the residue, all that you was carrying?
0: Well, you know, you guys can all relate to this. When you're a leader, you just have to keep your mouth shut.
1: Yes.
0: A lot of times. That's sad, but sometimes that's the way that it is. Mm-hmm. And it is a lonely place.
2: Did Rick notice anything?
0: Yeah. And it's a place of isolation.
2: Right,
0: And that's a dangerous place.
2: Yeah. Yes. I remember April said, you were telling me about, like, with Lisa. Yeah. Like saying,
5: I'm in trouble today.
2: I know Dorothy outed you, and now
5: I know. I know. It's so true. You have to have, what's it called in football? Your blind side? Is that football?
2: I don't know what it is.
6: Yeah, that's football. Your blind side, yes.
5: You need somebody who can see what you can't see. And Denise, I carried around something that I didn't even know was there and on the inside, but I had this little residue, and I snapped at the person, which I'm not a snapper. I'm nice. And my sister called me out. She was my blind side. And she said, that wasn't you, April. And I realized, I thought, thank God for that. It wasn't me. I still had a little bit of residue. I still had that, you know, I remember what that person was wearing the day that they hurt me.
2: Isn't that something that
5: they didn't look so cute? That's what I thought. They didn't look so cute in that outfit, but not really.

0: But that was the residual, and I'm so glad she called me out on it. Just like Dorothy said, you got to have those people that have your back, because that would have kept me from going to the next places with God.
1: Oh, right. For sure.
2: Yeah, and that I think that's important to talk about, that that as friends, you know, we have that group of people that will speak the truth and love to us. The Bible talks about a friend will wound you with truth.
1: Yes.
2: Yeah. So I think that's important. You had mentioned asking about Rick.
3: I was going to say, what did Rick say that he noticed in you, like when you were going through that season?
4: Well, to be honest, Rick was, you know, reaching a continent.
3: Yeah.
1: Right.
4: And he was raising up leaders.
3: Yeah.
4: I mean, filming, you know. I would say Rick at that point was like a bulldozer blasting through rock.
1: Mm-hmm. Yeah. Mm-hmm.
4: And
2: it would make sense how the enemy would try to use that.
1: Yes. Yes.
2: Because of what he was doing, what you were called to do. Mm-hmm. That's what all this is about, is to trip you up.
1: Yes.
2: Into not doing what God has anointed you to do.
0: That's it.
2: And that's what unforgiveness will do on it.
1: That's
5: eat you alive. Right. And I started journaling, thinking that I'd forgiven. And then I'd go back and read my journal, and I was just digging that knife in just a little bit. And I thought, oh, Lord, I got to start over. So
1: journaling is important.
2: You know, it's interesting how, like, if something happens to you and it's bad and you immediately respond.
1: Yes.
0: Yeah.
2: You know, usually it's out of your flesh. I've learned, mm-hmm. just wait, Joni.
1: Sleep.
2: Yes. Wait, wait. Let's give the Holy Spirit time.
0: Yes.
2: But if I go ahead and jump, and I do that email or that text, Rachel,
1: mm-hmm.
2: I have to go back and apologize.
3: I already
2: it's
3: know.
2: It's even worse than it was.
3: That's why I'm going to write it out and then don't send it.
2: Yes,
3: so
2: I
3: sometimes
2: know.
3: I'll write it out and I'll send it to like my bestie, or I'll send it to Josh.
0: Uh-huh.
3: And they'll be like, you can't send that. Yeah. We're going to need this.
2: I'll send it to Doug and he'll be like, delete. You can't do that. That's not who you are.
1: Yes.
0: Yes.
2: I mean, and that's what I want to really say to people that are watching. Some of you are caught up in stuff, and God is saying, this is not who I've created you to be.
0: Yeah.
2: Like, you have purpose in the kingdom of God, mm-hmm. and you're missing it, mm-hmm. because you're caught up in all of that. But God wants you to be unstoppable. How does that happen, Denise? Tell us.
4: Well, you got to recognize the power that's in you. He's the unstoppable one on the inside of you.
2: So that's when we invite Jesus in, when we invite him into our heart, mm-hmm. he comes to live on the inside of us, okay? And that's why he said, I'll never leave you, I'll never forsake you. Because he stays with us, and then he sent the Holy Spirit. When he left this earth, he said, expedient that I go away, that the Comforter may come. And so the Holy Spirit, his presence is on the earth. And the Holy Spirit draws people to Jesus. Amen. Just like he's opening your heart right now and drawing you. You're like, I don't know who these crazy people are. But they're a little different. But I may want to try out whatever's going on with them. And but it's a wonderful thing to know that when you are in a situation like this, that you have someone with you. And between your relationship with him and the Word of God, how important is the Word of God in this whole scenario?
4: The Word of God is the anchor.
1: Mm-hmm.
4: The Word of God is the anchor. The Word of God is the standard.
2: Yeah.
4: Yes. Because if we don't make the Word of God our standard, we'll make our own thoughts and our own emotions, mm-hmm. our past, what our parents said, what our friends said, what a movie said.
0: Right.
4: We'll be searching for other standards.
2: Yeah.
4: But if you make the Word of God your standard, it's going to hold you.
0: Mm-hmm.
2: So now I got to ask you, so after the Lord kind of healed your heart from this and you forgave, even you went and asked for forgiveness and got no really resolution from the person, but you're just like, Lord, they're yours.
1: Yeah.
2: That's kind of what you're doing when you forgive. You're like, okay, God, you take over.
4: Yes.
2: I'm releasing.
4: Yes.
2: But was there ever another time where you had to test this again? I mean, will it happen more than one time in your life?
4: Of course.
2: Does the zebra have stripes?
4: Yeah, it will. But I have good news.
2: Tell us.
4: Once you've gone through
1: mm-hmm.
4: a major test with the Lord,
0: mm-hmm.
4: or trial, whatever you want to call it,
1: right.
4: It gives you a grounding.
1: It does.
4: Like, no, I don't want to go there again. Jesus, help me.
2: I always say it gives you a notch in your belt.
4: Exactly.
2: Like you have this belt on.
4: Oh, yeah.
2: And there's just all these notches. And you go back to that notch and you be like, okay, I remember what he did
1: that's
2: here.
1: That's right.
2: And he's going to be faithful. Yes. Well, listen, stay right there. We're going to talk more with Denise when we come back after this break.
6: Some books deserve to be held, cherished, remembered. This one is more than that. It's a place to meet God. The new Bible and Journal Bundle is designed to help you slow down, reflect, and listen. 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
2: Well, we're talking today with my dear friend Denise Renner. She's got her book, Unstoppable. And what would you like to say to people who are watching right now? Just look in the camera, Denise, and minister as you feel led.
4: Well, one thing when we were talking about, I was speaking about my own husband, that they asked me how he responded. And I said, well, honestly, he was so committed to what he was doing to reach a continent and blast through spiritual powers in the former Soviet Union, you know, like a bulldozer. And I just wanted to encourage someone listening to me to, instead of judging your husband, instead of resenting him, try to understand, try to have mercy. I just listened to that amazing speech by Erica
1: Carter.
4: She was preaching to husbands and wives.
1: Yes.
4: And when she talked about her attitude towards her husband because he was gone so much, that just released him. And honestly, if I'm speaking to wives right now, you don't realize the power that you have over your husband. You just don't realize. And our attitudes, they either make or break the man. And you can bolster him up. You can get behind him. You can get behind that vision. You can encourage him, or you can resent him. And I had to make that choice many, many years ago because my husband's been gone, I would say, maybe half of our married life. And so I came to that decision. And I just speak to you right now to go to the Lord and ask him to help you to not hold on to bitterness and your rights, but to say, Lord, let me see this man the way you see him. And what can I do to encourage him?
1: That's good.
2: That's excellent.
3: Another thing that you talk about as far as like a hindrance to being unstoppable is the comparison trap. Tell us about that.
2: And enter social media.
1: Yes.
2: with Facetune.
1: And every
7: identity.
2: People who don't even look like the pictures they put on there.
5: I was going to say, it's not reality anyway. So we're comparing ourselves with this crazy life that looks so perfect.
2: I mean, our generation understands that, I think, a little bit better. But the younger generation is, I mean, they're dealing with anxiety and depression and suicide as a result of being tied to that comparison trap.
1: And I think comparison is a tool of the devil.
2: Do what?
1: I think comparison is a tool of the devil.
4: Yeah. It is. Because it'll stop you.
1: Yes.
4: I was thinking about this the other day, and the Lord said to me, why would you compare yourself? You are stopping who I made you to be.
1: Yes.
4: You can't be anybody else.
2: He still will talk to us because those things, that residue, if you will, sometimes will be left there, will try to come back in.
1: Oh, yes.
2: And do the same thing, and you have to do the same thing you did before.
4: Exactly.
2: Right?
4: Exactly.
2: That was something that was hard for you because when you married Rick, he was, well, Rick is brilliant, and so is Denise, but I mean, Rick is like a Greek scholar.
1: Yes. Right?
2: I mean, he's written 100,000 books in 20 days.
5: And his books are this thick.
2: Yeah. I know, and he'll send them to me, and I'm like, oh my God. So, but you struggled, like you're in ministry, he's in ministry, and you're thinking.
4: Yeah, like I have to grab a hold of who I am, which is not a prolific author.
5: Yeah. Oh, but he doesn't sing opera either.
7: Yeah, so there you go.
2: That's right. He doesn't sing opera.
4: He doesn't have your voice.
2: But you did compare, and you were almost like, well, Lord, he's so ahead of me or whatever.
4: Oh, my gosh. It just almost stopped me. Yes. Because I would see what he's doing and how he thinks.
7: Right.
4: And I just don't think or do like that.
7: No.
3: And that's probably why he loves you.
5: Yeah.
3: We don't need to compete. We need to complete.
5: Right. Yeah.
3: And we can do that.
4: That's good.
3: We can come together.
4: That's good.
2: That's a good word.
4: That's good. Yes. In Philippians chapter 2, verse 13, it says that we were called to his will and his good pleasure. Yeah.
5: That's good.
4: And so the way he made us, if we operate in the way he made us, we're bringing pleasure to him.
2: Yes. Right. Yeah. Yeah. You know, Drew, you and I were talking about, not to get too personal, but just a situation we've been believing God for. And you can kind of get weary in that well-doing, you know.
5: Oh.
2: But, I mean, it's just important that we keep trusting God, mm-hmm. keep believing God. And like you said, with Jesus, we are unstoppable, aren't we?
5: Right. Mm-hmm. Well, and patience is a virtue. We don't like it.
2: Yeah.
5: You know, I want everything yesterday.
2: Right, yeah.
5: But God knows. And, you know, what the beauty is I always think about the suddenlies. So we think nothing's happening.
2: Yeah.
5: And then all of a sudden, that's suddenly
2: mm-hmm. yeah.
5: when God moves.
0: And sometimes suddenlies take 10 years. That's what I discovered.
5: Yes.
0: Yeah, that's right.
2: But you know, the one thing we can say is that if we will get into the Word of God and hold on to those scriptures, like trust in the Lord with all your heart, lean not into your own understanding, in all your ways, acknowledge Him, and He will direct your path.
5: Amen.
2: He'll do that for everyone watching. And unstoppable, who needs to read it?
4: Everybody. I believe that there's a message in there for everybody. And Joni, I had a word of knowledge. Can I
2: give
4: that?
2: You sure can. Yes.
4: When I was preparing for today, the Lord spoke to me and He said that He was going to remove tumors.
5: Mm.
4: And actually I saw it on the skin. So right now, in the name of Jesus, we release a power that bears the power right there. There's the power of God, the miracle working power of God. The tumor, we rebuke those cells in the name, right now in the name of Jesus. And we thank you for your miracle working power touching that person right now in Jesus' name. Somebody on your face, somebody on your arm, that tumor is leaving you.
5: Amen.
2: Thank you, Lord.
5: Thank
2: I believe that's for more than one person. You know who you are. But thank you for your obedience, Denise. Of course, writing the book Unstoppable, pressing through fear, offense, and negative opinions. Why? So we can fulfill God's purpose. Well, we are out of time, but don't you remember that you are an irreplaceable part of God's redemptive plan? He's called you out by name and given you everything you need to walk in your unique calling. And if you're watching today and you need prayer, or you haven't prayed that prayer of salvation that we talked about, I just want to ask you the question. If you were to die right now, where would you go? Would you go to heaven or would you go to hell? They're both real places. Well, we want you to go to heaven. And how do you do that? You invite Jesus into your heart. You just say, Dear Jesus, forgive me. I repent. Come into my heart. Be Lord of my life. I believe you died on the cross for my sins. I receive the free gift of salvation right now in Jesus' name. It's just that simple. If you prayed that prayer, we have prayer partners that are standing by. We'd love for you to call. It's our honor to talk to you, to pray with you. I'd also love to send you the Gospel of John. It's a great place to start in the Word of God. And I really encourage you to get into a Bible-believing church. This is a new day, and it is a wonderful journey ahead for you if you'll open your heart and connect to the one who created you. That's what you do when you pray the prayer of salvation. You actually connect to the one who created you, and He's like, okay, here we go. I've got things you don't even know about that I'm going to do with your life. I believe that's going to happen for you. Well, I do want to thank Denise for joining us today. Be sure you pick up a copy of her book, Unstoppable. 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But I want to thank you so much for watching. Thank you, ladies. Thank you, Drew.
5: Thank you for having me.
2: Next time you're back
5: here again.
2: You're going to come be on the table with us.
5: Awesome. I would love it.
2: Okay. All right. Well, thank you, Denise. We love you.
7: Love you.
2: All the way from Russia with love.
7: Thank you.
2: You are a blessing. Thank you so much for watching. Keep calling. We'll see you next time. Bye-bye for today.
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15: Welcome to Healing Time. 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
16: Thank you so much for the invitation. It's really an honor.
15: Well, I like to talk about things that we don't preach about.
16: Yes.
15: Okay. And I've never heard a sermon on hormones.
16: Yes.
15: Okay. And yet I'm a psychologist, and I have treated so many people, and we used to actually do a blood test on hormones as part of their counseling.
16: Right. So
15: because
16: brilliant.
15: We found that sometimes it wasn't a psychological issue.
16: Correct.
15: You know, she wasn't losing her interest in him because she lost her love for him.
16: Right.
15: I remember one case where we did her test and she had zero testosterone.
16: Yes, happens a lot.
15: And she was wondering why she has no desire for a husband. Mm-hmm. I'm like, well, this explains it. We don't have to do counseling.
16: Absolutely.
15: We just have to see someone like Terry and get you moving. And sure enough, I mean, it really helped their relationship.
16: Absolutely.
15: It probably did more for their marriage counseling than the marriage counseling probably did.
16: I just love that you lead with the relationship piece because that really is what fuels my passion for this topic, and my doctoral work was on depression and testosterone in women, so it's a big conversation. What really motivated me originally is I'm an acute care nurse practitioner by training, and so I worked primarily in the hospital system as a hospitalist and also in the emergency room in emergency medicine. And about 16, 17 years ago, I just kind of had this aha moment after a big, long 12 hours in a row in the hospital. And I was really sitting in my quiet time and going, I'm so exhausted. And then it clicked. And I just think this is where God speaks to us.
15: Absolutely.
16: But I thought, you know, every patient, almost probably 95% of the patients I had taken care of in that 72-hour run were there for some worsening of a chronic preventable disease. And it sparked my interest to go, what are we doing? Why aren't we doing more to prevent these diseases? I think our whole medical model has shifted from disease prevention,
15: from
16: root cause, and curing to actually just writing a prescription, putting patients on the drugs. So I started really extensively seeking out advanced training in preventative medicine, and I landed at a conference on hormones. You know, people don't even really think about
15: putting
16: two and two together there. And I remember distinctly, it was another Holy Spirit moment, where I was sitting there and listening to a doctor speak about the life change in her patients, and she was actually speaking at a specific female and how her relationships were improved. She was able to eventually get off her type 2 diabetes medications, her blood pressure medications, and I had this aha moment. And it really was the Holy Spirit, and I knew this is what I'm supposed to be doing.
15: Right.
16: So that is where I started my focus. Well, get into my practice about 2 years in and replacing and, you know, really focusing on all hormones in men and women. But one thing that you already said it, many clinicians don't even understand or talk about is testosterone in women.
15: You wrote this book called Hormone Havoc, and actually it's a really good, like, if you've never, like, just taken, you know, some time and going, I should probably know a little bit about this, this is a really good guide for that.
16: It's a primer.
15: Because how important is it? Because we have a lot of people in our audience, that's why I brought you here, who are, you know, 40, 50, 60, 70 years old. How important is it for them, like, during their checkup time to get a full hormone panel?
16: It's so important, but the problem is a lot of clinicians don't even know what that means. A woman might start having hot flashes, and you can put her on a synthetic estrogen. A man might start
15: having... This may not be the best idea.
16: Not at all. So the point being is nobody trained us to check labs and what that looks like. And so,
15: even if a doctor saw a lab, he wouldn't know what he was looking at.
16: 100% oftentimes. Or they'll get the labs back and say, everything is normal, but that just means your lab results fell into an expected range, not normal. So think about this. A free testosterone on a lab test for females is 0 to 5. There's nothing normal about 0, but that's what's expected because it's an average of a population of sick, unhealthy Americans, actually. So when I recognized about 2 years into my clinical practice the life change that was happening, my husband and I got involved with creating a company to train doctors because I could impact my little...
15: My little circle, right?
16: In my demographic. But how can we impact and how can we get this information out? And that's really what started in about 2011. We developed a company that started training clinicians.
15: The name of the company. What's the name of the company?
16: It's now Evexius Health Solutions.
15: Evexius,
16: yes.
15: Okay. Right.
16: Yeah, we went through some name changes and things like that. But it started with training 3 doctors in my waiting room, and now we have about 500 show up every month. And that is being driven a lot by patient demand. Patients are getting more educated, and they're wanting more answers because, you know, the symptoms are depression, moodiness, anxious, irritable, can't sleep, can't focus.
15: Weight gain, weight loss, right.
16: Chronic pain, joint pain. So we all think it's these intimacy conversations. That's part of it.
15: Yeah.
16: There's a lot
15: like
16: of other things.
15: It's one of several.
16: And so that's really what's driving it is people are sick and tired of being sick and tired, and they're tired of going to their clinicians and just being put on prescriptions that aren't fixing things, and they're really looking for answers, which drives the doctors to look for answers.
15: Okay.
16: And that's why
15: so they go,
16: so
15: spell Evexius. Give us your website.
16: Yep. EVEXIAS.com.
15: Okay, so it's on the screen. And just write that down and ask your doctor about this. Because I find, you know, sometimes when I had something wrong with me, if I didn't go to the right person, I didn't get the right information, not because they're not good people.
16: Right.
15: They just didn't have the information, and they don't know what they don't know. And so you Tell me a story or two about, let's start with a woman, maybe she's 50, 60 years old, and then give me a man story that you walked into, real person.
16: This book is full of stories, and I'm going to tell you my favorite story because it was really a family story. So I had a patient, she came in, she was, you know, in her 40s, suffering from depression, intimacy issues, all the things. Optimized her at that time, she didn't need estrogen, just testosterone, got her optimized.
15: And that's important, you're saying it fast, but not every woman needs estrogen.
16: Correct.
15: Okay. And it's really important. That's why it's really important that they really get a clear evaluation on what
16: for
15: they actually
16: women,
15: need.
16: For women, starting in our 30s.
15: Because sometimes they can get, if they get too much of something they don't need.
16: Right.
15: That's also bad.
16: That's right. 100%.
15: Okay.
16: She experienced quite a bit of life change. Her relationship with her husband, much, much better. All of her symptoms of depression, all that, were gone. And she started seeing a lot of herself in her mother. Mm. And so she really was trying to encourage her mother to come be seen after it took 2 years. 2 years, finally, her mom shows up in our office. And her father, who was a retired gynecologist, showed up. And I was a little intimidated at first. I thought, uh-oh, I'm about to get a lot of questions. Right. But he was actually so desperate to help his wife. He just was like, whatever you have to say, I've seen the changes in my daughter. So we got her labs and we did all the things that we do, got her very optimized, all of her symptoms being gone. But here was what happened there. She followed up with me 4 weeks later, get her blood drawn again. And I saw her in the hallway getting her blood drawn. I was like, hey, how are you doing? And she starts crying. And I thought, my first thought was, well, I didn't get this
15: right.
16: You know, I messed something up here. But she got it together and she goes, no, I just have to tell you. It kind of chokes me up even to tell the story. She said, I have not liked my husband for 25 years.
15: Oh, my gosh.
16: And now I realize it was me and not him.
15: Oh, wow.
16: She was lamenting the loss of time because she was 63 and her husband was 83, so he was a little bit older. And
15: so this kind of hit her in her 40s. She dipped her 40s.
16: Yes. So then 2 weeks later, I go in to see my next patient. It's her husband. And he says, before I get started, I just want to thank you for giving me my wife back.
15: Oh, wow.
16: And he said, had I known about this therapy when I was a practicing gynecologist, I would have put everybody on it. Mm-hmm. And he said, now I'm here to get whatever you're giving her because I need the energy to keep up with her.
15: There you go.
16: he is in his 90s now.
15: Wow.
16: And he takes his sons and they swim. They have this thing where they go swim across the channel in South America every year. But just the vitality. But that was relationships restored in a family. Mm. And of course, then all the symptoms, of course, as well, of depressed mood, anxious, irritability, pain, all of those things we talked about.
15: So what we're talking about is Paul talked about sanctify your spirit, soul, and body. Now, we're both clinicians, and we both know that some issues are spiritual.
16: Oh, yes.
15: Some issues are psychological, emotional, in the soul, mind, will, and emotion realm. And some are in the body. That's hormones and other factors that are in your body that can create symptoms that look like any of the other problems. So we're going to come back to Terry. If you didn't get her website, it's evexiasmedical.com. And you can get her book, The Hormone Havoc. We're going to come back and talk to her because this is not just an older issue.
16: Mm-hmm.
15: We're going to come back and talk about that. Stay with us.
7: 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We would love to hear how this show is impacting your life. 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
15: We are back with Dr. Terry Denai to share about her groundbreaking book, Hormone Havoc, Dispelling the Myths and Misconceptions About Hormones in Women and Men. Honestly, this is a great read for pastors, okay? And anyone in the church, if you're in a small group leader or something like that, you should know a little bit about this. I know as a psychologist, it helped me to know a little bit about it so that I could help many people in my ministry as well. And so, Terry, you know, talk about some of the misconceptions about hormones, and then I want to talk about how it's affecting our younger generation and why.
16: Yes.
15: You know, so let's talk about some of the misconceptions that people have heard about.
16: You know, I think the number one is women and fear of breast cancer. And that really started back with the Women's Health Initiative trial in the early 2000s when a very bad drug that was a synthetic progestin called Prempro was being studied along with Premarin, which was a synthetic estrogen. And what they were really looking at is doctors were seeing that women on hormones were protected against cardiovascular disease. And so the study was all created just to prove that and also to look at safety as it relates to breast cancer. Well, unfortunately, in 2004, the trial was stopped early because the synthetic progestin arm had vastly increased rates of breast cancer, Alzheimer's disease, strokes, et cetera.
17: These are two different things.
16: Two different things.
17: So most people are not giving the bad one.
16: But even the synthetic estrogen, which we don't like to use, was protecting women against breast cancer. But unfortunately, the media took the results of the progestin arm and unfortunately applied it to all hormones. And then the message was hormones are bad. They're going to cause cancer. They're going to cause heart attacks. They're going to cause strokes. And we, for 20 years later, we're still unraveling from this misinformation to this day. How is your body metabolizing hormones? How much sugar are you, you know, what does your metabolic health look like? Because metabolic health increased breast cancer risk. But the hormone related cancers are not caused by estrogen. They're actually caused by an imbalance in the hormones and an imbalance in your body's ability to metabolize and excrete hormones. So that's the first misconception, the biggest one. The second one is, and I think we're unraveling from this one, is that testosterone can increase prostate cancer risk in men. And if a man has had prostate cancer, he should never get testosterone. That is absolutely unfounded. And now what we know is men with low testosterone have not only an increased risk for prostate cancer, but an increased risk of dying from prostate cancer. So these conversations are finally changing, but you know, the education hasn't caught up, right? So, and that's what I'm passionate about, and I talk about that with a lot of medical references in this book. The other misconception that we see, and this is where it pertains to younger women specifically, is that that nobody understands that women need testosterone and make testosterone. And I get this question all the time: why is that? Well, it's primarily because there's no synthetic testosterone drug on market to address this issue in women. There used to be, and it had a much, the way it metabolized had great side effects that they took it off market because it was an oral medication, which we don't like oral testosterone. So women start to lose testosterone in their 30s. And specifically after that second baby, they really start to lose it. So those feelings of exhaustion and depression and lack of desire and pain and memory loss, those oftentimes are, and anxiety especially, is a testosterone insufficiency. As women get into their 40s, they lose progesterone, so that anxiety and those feelings ramp up, you know, and then as we get in our 50s, we start to lose estrogen. So it's a stair-step loss of hormone over the course of 3 decades, maybe more for women. Men kind of start feeling it typically just in their late 40s, early 50s, so they kind of coast along until they get into mid-age.
17: What's some of the myths about men and hormones?
16: Well, you know, the biggest one is that testosterone is just for muscles and, you know, intimacy and sexual function, but it goes way deeper than that. We know testosterone is protective against cardiovascular disease for men, Alzheimer's disease for men, bone loss for men, and also depression. When testosterone gets really low, men, and I say really low, it's still in the normal range.
17: Sure.
16: Men can be depressed, but what we see is for every 100 points a male testosterone falls below 900, his risk for disease goes up. And when his blood level is below 600, his risk for all cause of death goes up exponentially. And this is something so important to understand, because the normal range or the expected range for men is 300 to 1200. So we always want to be on that right side of that bell curve average.
17: So I'm a guy, so if I'm getting my hormones, and I should get a full panel as well. If my testosterone's 900, I'm probably okay.
16: Oh, yeah.
17: But if it starts dropping beyond that, I should probably get evaluated and find out.
16: Of course. That.
17: Because if it's 300, that risk range is higher for
16: much,
17: me.
16: Much higher.
17: And so, you know, guys out there, it's okay to get a hormone panel.
16: Yes.
17: Okay, because it can help you stay healthy.
16: Absolutely.
17: And it's not about getting testosterone. It's not about getting something you don't need. Okay? And like, I mean, if a woman doesn't need estrogen, you don't suggest she gets estrogen.
16: Sure, of course.
17: Right. You know, but if the panel shows what you do need, it's important to get a balance. Just like your vitamins, getting the right balance of your vitamins and getting, how about exercise and sleep?
16: Yes.
17: Like, you can help yourself by doing some healthy things, right?
16: Yeah, absolutely.
17: Now, what's going on with our younger people? Like, we have a someone in our circle who's like 30 years old.
16: Yeah.
17: And he told me he's got low testosterone. And I'm like, seriously?
16: We're seeing it in younger and younger. I had a doctor one time come to our training, and he realized after our training, he tested himself and his son, who was in his 20s, and they were both very low. So he was from Mexico, and he had three brothers that were doctors in Mexico, and he said, I think we have a genetic predisposition to have low testosterone. All of you need to be tested. And his brothers were older. They were in their 60s and 70s. Mm. They all got tested. Their testosterones were in the 700s, 800s.
17: Which isn't bad for that age.
16: No, that's great for that age. In our, he and his son were in the low 200s.
17: Wow.
16: And he had this aha moment of lifestyle. How is it different? What food are we eating differently? Mm-hmm. You know, how are we engaged? Now, this was 15 years ago before phones and social media were just such a such a distractor. But the biggest thing we're seeing right now and why young people are having such hormone disruption is all in the foods. Highly processed, packaged, high sugar content foods are endocrine disruptors, mm-hmm. is what we call that. It can impact thyroid, it can impact testosterone. And
17: that's all those chemicals that you can't even pronounce, right?
16: Correct. Because what happens is they have these fake estrogens that raise a guy's estrogen, which will lower his testosterone. It creates a lot of belly weight gain, which is highly inflammatory. Mm. And all that leads to metabolic disease. So in our young people, and especially our young men, we simply focus on, because they can bounce back, we focus a lot on lifestyle changes, dietary changes, nutrient changes. You know, sometimes they're deficient. Mm. They're always deficient in nutrients because, you know, they're typically eating more of a highly
17: processed
16: diet.
17: So if it comes out of a bag, if it comes out of a box, it's probably
16: should be avoided.
17: Nobody
16: wants to hear that.
17: Yeah. Right, yeah.
16: Oh, of course.
17: But I mean, God, basically, I mean, don't be crazy. But if it's like, if it's more on the God food side,
16: 100%.
17: You're healthier. Like if God made it,
16: yep.
17: You're probably good. If man made it, you should definitely look at the ingredients,
16: yes,
17: right? And if you can't spell something, you might not put it in your body.
16: Or pronounce it, yes.
17: Right, you know. I mean, that's like a real simple way.
16: Yeah, that's a simple way.
17: Way of looking at it, you know. But I think you're right that a lot of young people have been raised on fast food.
16: Correct.
17: You know, like we weren't.
16: We weren't.
17: You know, if we went to McDonald's, we were probably 15 years old.
16: Oh, and it was a special thing
17: right.
16: to go to a hamburger place.
17: And back then, they might have been using real hamburgers. So,
16: You know, they were. And real potatoes, actually.
17: So, but we're in a generation where the fast food's very processed. And we drive through our little restaurants and we stop by and give our little kids this stuff. So the fact is that the I'm talking like 3, 4, 5, 6, 7, 8 year olds. Okay, our grandchildren.
16: Right.
17: You know, and as we zip through, we throw them something to eat, and it may not be the best for their hormone balance long term.
16: Or and many other things that we're seeing in kids coming up that we never saw in kids before 30 years ago.
17: So if we have a young couple, 20s, 30s, they get their hormone panel, that's a good thing, but they probably should be looking at their food too.
16: Oh, yeah, for sure.
17: Okay.
16: No question about it. And we address all that. Gut health is a big part of all of this conversation with hormones.
17: What about exercise for everybody?
16: Yes.
17: How does that affect
16: you? You have to move your body. I mean, you know, and even just exercise, as everyone knows, everybody will say, I feel so much better when I'm exercising regularly.
17: Right.
16: Well, there's some great hormones that are released when we exercise. We
17: like
16: sleep
17: what?
16: Better.
17: Like what? Like, so I went to the gym this morning. You know, I was going to swim, but I did my treadmill. I did my workout, had a good workout. So what happened to my body this morning?
16: Yeah, well, testosterone for one.
17: Hey!
16: I mean, you know,
17: there's a natural way.
16: A natural way to increase it right there. Sleep is another natural way to increase your testosterone.
17: Is it true, like, if you get to bed, like, by before 10, it's better off for
16: you? Yes, absolutely, because that's your body's in recovery mode. Your body's releasing melatonin at that time. Melatonin's not just for sleep, it's actually for repair and recovery, another amazing hormone that I love to talk about it in the book. Mm. But yeah, a lot of great
17: melatonin's
16: chemicals.
17: Melatonin's a hormone.
16: Melatonin is a hormone.
17: So, okay, you're going to open the can a little bit. So we might run over
16: we
17: a
16: might
17: little
16: have
17: bit,
16: to.
17: But we're going to... No, I want to have that conversation because I know some people who take melatonin.
16: Yeah.
17: How does that help me? I never thought about it from a hormone perspective. Mm-hmm. And I don't take it, but what does that do?
16: Well, melatonin is secreted by a little gland in the brain called the pineal gland, and what stimulates melatonin secretion is darkness.
17: Mm-hmm.
16: And that's important to leave that in your brain for a second. But what melatonin's role actually is to repair the body at the cellular level. And the mitochondria, which are the powerhouse of the cells in our body, melatonin is highly influential in those cells. So melatonin plays a role in disease prevention and disease recovery. And a lot of people don't understand this, and people with low melatonin have much higher risk of cancer, much higher risk of cardiovascular disease. It hits every part of the immune system and inflammation. But what happens is light disrupts melatonin production. So think about everyone that falls asleep with a TV on or goes to sleep watching videos on their phone, scrolling on social media, children, see this, and or people that have a lot of light in their rooms that's disrupting their sleep or disrupting melatonin production, and night shift workers. This is a big area. It's just a, you know, you can't get a room dark enough. So there, and then the other, just like every other hormone, as we age, melatonin secretion slows down. So after 40, 50, 60, 70, melatonin production decreases, just like thyroid hormones and all the other hormones that we're talking about. But melatonin is a very, very important one that goes under talked about.
17: And that's usually something you can get at a grocery store, or how should I do this?
16: Yeah.
17: I mean, I'm looking at your face going, yeah, that's probably not the best idea. Like, what's the, in your professional opinion, if someone was going to get their melatonin checked and it was low, what would you suggest that they do?
16: Melatonin lab checks are challenging. You would need to check them very early in the morning but what happens, melatonin has a couple of ways it works. It secretes at night, but then it works for the following next 24 hours at the cellular level. But if you are someone who has a difficult time staying asleep at night, you deal with a lot of inflammation, maybe you have chronic diseases. I know during COVID, so there was all this data coming out about melatonin and its impact on helping patients recover from COVID.
17: Positively.
16: And there's a lot of studies on that too now. It's really interesting. And people that were taking all this melatonin, I was noticing their blood pressures were coming down. There were other things that were happening. And that's when I really started researching melatonin. The problem is that the supplement industry in this country is not regulated. And what does that mean? Well, that means somebody can have something on a label and they don't have to prove that it has what it has. So I actually like pharmaceutical grade supplements that are bought from a clinician that you can't get online because those are third-party tested for potency and purity.
17: You know, we here at Healing Time, we really want you to be whole, spirit, soul, and body. And this is something that really, you can get the Hormone Havoc book, and you can actually go through this with some other women or men and just talk about it. But I would encourage you, as part of sanctifying your spirit, soul, and body, I would really encourage you to get a complete hormone panel. Get these things checked out. You are responsible for this temple. Mm-hmm. And this is just one way that we want you to look at it. There's, you know, so many things we can do. Eat God food, exercise regularly, sleep good. Those three things all by themselves are going to help you. But if something's deficient, and I'm talking to you as a professional, you got to fix the problem where the problem is. Now, I do understand many of you, you're on social media. I want you to follow us on Instagram. Go to at Dr. Doug Weiss and subscribe to our YouTube channels. Our Dr. Doug Weiss and at Healing Time Ministries. You can also listen to Dr. Doug Weiss podcast available on all major platforms and share these episodes with your friends and family. What would you like to say to men and women? Just a minute. Just look in that camera. And if they were sitting across from your desk, what would you want to say to them?
16: I would say God designed us perfectly. And He also gave us intuition, and when we feel off, there's usually a reason for that. And especially if when you're going to a clinician and you're feeling off and you're addressing symptoms, if you don't feel like that clinician is giving you the best advice, it's okay to keep looking and keep educating yourself. So find a provider that really can help you walk out this journey of figuring out the root cause of whatever is ailing you.
17: Amen. Well, Dr. Terry, thank you so much for all the people you help. Thank you for writing the book, because it really does make it easy for someone to go, I didn't know that.
16: Right.
17: Like, I just sat with you for the last 30 minutes, and I learned a couple things.
16: Yeah, thank you.
17: I need to make sure my sleep hygiene is better. Okay?
16: That's right.
17: We love you. Thank you so much. I hope you're enjoying today's episode. But before we finish, I want to tell you about Jesus and how simple it is to make the most important decision of your life. If you've walked away from him or you've never made him Lord of your life, you can do that right now. Just repeat this prayer with me out loud. Say, Jesus, forgive me of my sins. I repent. I accept your blood as full payment. I ask you to come into my heart, be Lord of my life, and guide me from this day forward. In Jesus' name, amen. Now, if you prayed that prayer in your heart, your mind, your words, he's heard you and he loves you. We want to send you a special book, the Book of John. 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Welcome home. 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

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Why do I-

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0: This is Shauna on Johnny Erickson Tada Sharing Hope. You know, I bet the most beloved Bible verse that encapsulates the gospel is John 3:16.
1: Yes, I agree.
0: And you know it well. For God so loved the world that he gave his only son, that whoever believes in him should not perish, but have eternal life. But, Johnny, of course, the challenge is, how do we offer this gospel to our friends who may have never heard that God gave his son Jesus for their salvation? And, Johnny, I think you have a gospel gift to offer our friends today. Something simple and practical to use when talking about the good news. Would you tell us about it?
1: I'm happy to, Shauna. But first, let me tell everyone how important the gospel is to all of us at Johnny and Friends. In fact, our mission statement says that we, quote, glorify God as we communicate the gospel. And because our mission is to bring disabled people and their families to a saving knowledge of Jesus Christ, we make certain that all our staff and our volunteers who participate in family retreats or our getaways, we make sure that they can communicate the true gospel accurately. So, our leadership at Johnny and Friends recently created a fabulous new tool for sharing the good news with thousands of families we serve. It's a gospel wristband that walks someone through the salvation message using various colors. Now, you most likely remember gospel bracelets with their colored beads, and ours is similar, but instead of beads, it's a light blue silicone band, you know, the kind that young people often wear. Now, the word gospel means good news, but to fully understand the good news, you gotta first recognize that there's bad news. So the first color on this band is black, representing sin and our hopeless condition apart from Christ, as we are dead in our sin. But God, being rich in mercy, made a way through the death of his Son, and the red color reminds us of that blood that Jesus shed for the forgiveness of sin. And then comes the glorious truth that Jesus was raised to life and through faith in him, we're made clean. And that means the white color represents God's forgiveness, the removal of our sin. And the green color points to a person's new life in Jesus and the growth that must follow. And finally, the gold color reminds us of the promise of heaven, an eternal inheritance secured for those who belong to Jesus. And oh, what a wonderful story. It's the old, old story of Jesus and his love. It's God's marvelous plan to reconcile sinners, like you and me, sinners to himself. And oh, the joy of it. And I must ask you, seriously, as precious as we all agree this story is, are you sharing it? Are you giving away this gospel story? If you haven't in a while, then this blue wristband is a natural way to start that conversation. It's attractive, obviously it's colorful, and your friends or coworkers or fellow students will want to know, what's this wristband all about? I mean, why are you wearing it? And you can give the answer. I think it's really cool, and it comes with a reference card to guide you through the simple steps of sharing the good news of Jesus. And I want you, my listening friend, to have one, right, Johnny?
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uplifting spiritual content, and the feel-good vibes you need to push you through the last little chunk of the workday. 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Good music, good people, good company. 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Every school day is a fresh chance to grow in faith and reflect His love. 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
2: Kindergarten felt like yesterday. 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
2: Put your faith in God's Word, and then you just get on with your Christian life. You believe in Jesus, you accept His Word, you start obeying His Word, and as you get on in your Christian life, that assurance is going to come. But your faith is in the Word of God.
1: The 12 disciples of Jesus were a very diverse group. No two were alike. And the wonderful thing is, Jesus calls each one of us to be a disciple using our unique personality and our God-given skill sets. There is diversity in our unity with Jesus Christ. Let's join Anne now with Jesus Prays for Your Faith.
2: You have Peter, James, and John, who are the closest to Jesus. And so you've got 12 disciples. Out of that, the three who are closest to him. And then John is the one who's intimate with him, the beloved disciple, the one that sat next to him at his Last Supper, leaned his head on his shoulder. And he describes himself as the one whom Jesus loved. So had precious relationship. I think he was very sensitive. He was quiet. But at the same time, he was called, Jesus nicknamed him the Son of Thunder, so he had a fiery temper. But you wouldn't know it when you read his letters in the New Testament, 1st, 2nd, 3rd John. He comes across as the apostle of love and teaches us how we're to love each other. And if we don't love each other, then we can't say that we love God. And so it's a message of love that John gave. So he wrote also the Gospel of John, presenting the gospel to the whole world. I love the Gospel of John. And in the end, in chapter 20, he says, I've written these things that you might believe. And today, people are still reading what John wrote and believing because of what he said. He must have said it to the wrong person because of the Word of God and the testimony of Jesus Christ. And somebody got offended and they slapped him when he was an old man on Patmos. Put him in exile. He had been a pastor at Ephesus. In fact, he was the one that Jesus at the cross, do you remember, asked John to take care of his mother for the rest of her life, which John did. So he took care of Mary, and we believe maybe she was in Ephesus with him when he pastored that church. But at the end of his life, they put him in exile in Patmos, so he's cut off from his friends, he's cut off from his church. Cut off from everything. You would think he would have a complaining spirit after I've served you, after I've been an evangelist, I've pastored churches, and here I am stuck on a rock in the middle of the Aegean Ocean. But he was in a right spirit. He was in a sweet spirit. And he looked up, and he received the vision of the glory of Jesus that we know is the book of Revelation. So giving hope and encouragement to people, even now as we see the things beginning to unfold in our world. So those are the 12 disciples minus one. I'll talk about Judas in a minute. But there's such a diverse group, and I went through it because I want you to see the diversity, and I feel like there's somebody here that you think if you put your faith in Jesus, you think if you follow him as a disciple, that you have to be like somebody else. And maybe the somebody else you're thinking about is serious and dour, and they don't ever take a joke, and they have no sense of humor, but they carry a big Bible, and they're severe and judgmental, and you think, I don't want to be a follower of Jesus if that's who I have to be. Or, you know, maybe it's somebody who's just all over the place. They're just excited, and they're gifted, and they're doing some of these wild, weird things. I'm afraid I don't want to become like that. But the wonderful thing is that Jesus calls each one of us to be a disciple with our own unique personality, our unique gifting, our unique skill set. You don't have to be like somebody else. So there's a diversity in our unity. But feel free to be yourself. And as you surrender to the Holy Spirit and let him fill your life, he will begin to conform you to the image of Jesus. But that doesn't mean that we're all the same. So think about the disciples. Which one are you most like? And there are no women amongst the apostles, the 12 disciples, and that's for appropriate reasons, but women can be disciples too. And Mary Magdalene teaches us that. She was the first one that Jesus appeared to after the resurrection, and he told Mary, I want you to go into Jerusalem and you tell my 11 disciples, you tell 11 men who you've seen, your encounter with the risen Christ, and then give them my word to go back to Galilee. And Mary ran, and she took that message. So she really was commissioned as the very first evangelist. Women can be disciples. So just because they're not one of these 11 men, don't let yourself off the hook. And I know they can be disciples because I'm one, okay? This is my point in going through all of them. Jesus said in verse 8, he says, I gave them the words you gave me. They accepted them. They've believed them. So Jesus gave them God's word, and these men wrote it down. They believed it. They accepted it. They wrote it down. And this is what we have in our Bibles. This is the word that they've passed down to us. And our faith is established on the word of the apostles and the prophets in the Old Testament. Jesus said in Luke chapter 24, all the scripture speaks of himself. And he was speaking at that time of the Old Testament. So all of scripture speaks of him, Old Testament, New Testament. Our faith, the Bible says, is established on the foundation of the apostles and the prophets, Jesus Christ being the chief cornerstone. So when you think of your Bible, I want you to see that these men are men with personalities and passions, and some of them failed and they made mistakes. They're sinners like you and me, but they're saved and they embraced what Jesus had for them and they wrote it down and they passed it down to the next generation and the next generation and the next generation. And that's the word that has come to us. Praise God. 1 Peter chapter 1, verse 23 says, for you have been born again, not of perishable seed, but imperishable through the living and enduring word of God. For all men are like grass, and all their glory is like the flowers of the field. For grass withers and flowers fail, but the word of the Lord stands forever. And then Peter says, and this is the word that was preached to you. So your faith and my faith is not to be based on our feelings or our opinions, or what somebody says, or the way we were raised, or what we've been taught. Our faith is established in the Word of God. So read your Bible. Read your Bible. Put the roots of your faith down deep in the Word of God. God's Word does not change. God's Word works. So Jesus is praying that you and I would have faith that would not fail. And faith that doesn't fail is established in the Word of God. And secondly, faith that doesn't fail is secured by the will of God. This is going back to verse 6. He says, you gave them to me. God has chosen you to be a disciple. And that's a problem for some people. You know, predestination. My mother taught me to tiptoe through Calvin's tulips, you know, so maybe that wouldn't mean anything to you, but just take it lightly. But I know that Jesus said, God so loved the world that he sent his only begotten son that whosoever believes in him would not perish, but have everlasting life. That's the most inclusive invitation there is. And so whosoever, you put your faith in Jesus, you come to him and you turn around and you discover, oh my goodness, God knew I would make that decision. And before the foundations of the world were laid, he chose me to belong to Jesus. And the fact that you're chosen by God to be a disciple secures your faith. So you're secured by the will of God. They were secured because God had given them to Jesus. And the proof of it, their obedience in verse 6, they've obeyed your word. And then their acceptance in verse 8, I gave them the words you gave me. They accepted them. They accepted Jesus' words as God's words. And, you know, some people have red letter Bibles, which I don't like because I think all of God's word is God's word, you know. But the red letters at least emphasize the words of Jesus. They are God's word. So when Jesus was speaking, that's God speaking. And the disciples believe that. They were confident in verse 7 and 8. Now they know that everything you've given me comes from you. They know with certainty that I came from you, and they believe that you sent me. So while the enemies were blaspheming Jesus and say he's come from the devil and he's, you know, whatever, and the disciples knew with certainty that he was the Son of God, that he was the Messiah. So they were obedient, they were confident, they were acceptant. And then the most important thing, verse 11, that they may be one as we are one. And I believe he's looking towards Pentecost when the Holy Spirit came down. And the Holy Spirit came in and dwelt them and made them one with Jesus, Jesus one with the Father, and they were one with each other because they're each indwelt by the same Holy Spirit. So there's somebody here doubting your salvation, lacking the assurance of your salvation. So let's just check the proof, okay? This was the proof that they were disciples and apostles in this case. Do you have the indwelling presence of the Holy Spirit? Have you come to the cross, confessed your sin, told God you're sorry, asked him to forgive you, received eternal life, believe that he rose up from the dead to give you eternal life, and you've received him? You open up your heart, you invite him to come in, and you say, well, Anne, I didn't feel anything. Remember, our faith is not based on our feelings. And so the Bible says when you confess your sin, he's faithful and just, he will forgive you. And the Bible says you ask him to give you eternal life, he will give you eternal life. And the Bible says you open up your heart and you invite Jesus to come in, he will come in living inside of you in the person of the Holy Spirit, never to leave you, never to forsake you. And to have the indwelling of the Holy Spirit, Ephesians 1 says that's God's seal on your life. Nobody can break that seal. God has put the Holy Spirit, he's your down payment. He's your engagement ring. You know, when Danny Lotz gave me an engagement ring, I was so excited because I knew it carried with it the promise that he was going to marry me. And the Holy Spirit is your engagement ring. It's a promise that God's going to one day bring you to his heavenly home and you're going to live with him forever, that you belong to God. You're a child of God. So the indwelling of the Holy Spirit. And then we'll go back up. Are you confident that Jesus is the Son of God? When down here, you know, they call him maybe a man, a great man. Maybe they'll even say he's a great prophet, but they don't believe he's God walking the earth in a human body. They don't believe he's a unique Son of God. We're all sons of God, you know? No, we're not. There's only one unique Son of God, and his name is Jesus. And that doesn't mean God Jr., you know that. It means God in the flesh. All that God is in human form, fully God, fully man. And acceptance, you accept Jesus' words as God's word. And obedience, because it's God's word, you obey it. Yes, sir. You know, you do what he says. So if there's somebody who lacks that assurance of salvation, I just encourage you, maybe one more time you need to pray that prayer, this time by faith. Put your faith in God's word, and then you just get on with your Christian life. You believe in Jesus, you accept his word, you start obeying his word, and as you get on in your Christian life, that assurance is going to come. But your faith is in the word of God, and it's secured by the will of God, and that brings privileges. And we talked about the precious privilege last night about of knowing God in a personal, permanent relationship. In verse 6 again, he said, I've revealed you to those whom you gave me out of the world. And he revealed God to us as Father in that personal love relationship. So the one who had been in unapproachable lights, surrounded by thunder and lightning and frightening things, awesome, majestic, we have the privilege of knowing him in a personal love relationship. And another privilege, you're being prayed for. Verse 9 was my theme for this series. I pray for them. I'm not praying for the world, but for those you have given me. And Jesus is praying for you. In the Old Testament, when the high priest went into the most holy place once a year to make atonement, so he'd take the blood of the lamb and he would go into the mercy seat and he would sprinkle the blood there. But when he did, he wore on his chest the breastplate of gold, and embedded in the breastplate were 12 semi-precious stones. And on each stone was carved the name of one of the tribes of Israel. And it was to signify that when the high priest went into the presence of God, he carried on his heart the names of God's children. And Hebrews tells us that Jesus goes into the most holy place of God's presence up in heaven, and he doesn't enter in through the blood of lambs and bulls and goats, but his own blood. And he has access into the very throne room of God, and he lives there to make intercession for us, and he carries us on his heart. So he prays, you know, his omniscience means that he's never had a new thought, which means he's always been thinking of you. You've always been on his mind, always been on his heart. He's praying for you with full understanding. He knows your past. He knows the future. He knows what's going on right now. He knows what you're afraid of. He knows what you hope for. He knows your dreams. He knows your thoughts before they become words. And he loves you, and he's praying for you. That's a privilege. And then he protects us. Verse 15, my prayer is not that you take them out of the world, but that you protect them from the evil one. That he would protect us from the devil. Ray Truth gave that startling illustration about authoritative prayer when the people came to kill, and I can't remember if it was in Africa, and had the machetes upraised, and the man rebuked them in the name of Jesus, and they dropped the machetes, and they ran. That's God protecting them with the power of his name. So Jesus is praying for our protection from evil, and I think increasingly we're going to need that for ourselves, for our children, for our grandchildren. God, just protect us from the evil, the sex trafficking, the pornography, the abusive situations, and who knows when we get to heaven, when God shows us what he's protected us from. And sometimes bad things happen to good people, and sometimes we may have a cancer diagnosis or go through a robbery or get mugged or whatever. I've had some interesting experiences, but I know when God lifts his hand of protection, then it's because he's got a greater purpose. And his greater purpose for my good is that I become conformed to the image of Jesus. And so everything that comes into my life is for that good, to be used to conform me to the image of Jesus and then to bring him glory. So he will protect us. And I remember when we were robbed and my front door was broken down and everything of value gone in my house. And it's just the most violated feeling. They folded back my bed. They took my things, put in my pillowcases for my bed to take off my silver and jewelry and things. And I felt so violated. But I knew that God had lifted his hand of protection for whatever reason. And sometimes you just have to trust God when you don't understand why. I was speaking that summer at Amsterdam, 1983, I think it was. And I got up and had no jewelry, no all the things that sometimes we think we have to have. And I feel like the Lord just showed me, and the treasure you have to give to these evangelists is on the inside. So it's not our outward appearance. It's all the investment we've made in our walk with the Lord. So he will protect us. Doesn't mean bad things don't happen, but when they do, we know they're for a purpose. We know it's not an accident. We know it didn't catch God by surprise. We know he wasn't on vacation. He wasn't neglectful. He's allowed it for a purpose. And so we look up and I say, Lord, why? But not like, why did you do this to me? It's like, what's your purpose? I want to fall in line with your purpose. I want to use this for your glory. So you're kept by God. Holy Father, he says, protect them by the power of your name. And if people don't know you belong to God and belong to Jesus, then I don't know if that works. So don't hide your light under a bushel. Let your light shine. Let people know. And I feel like, at least in my experience, I just let it out there. I don't care if they invite me back. I don't care if I get whatever opportunity sometimes you get, and people sometimes compromise their faith. They don't talk about Jesus because they're just so afraid they'll offend somebody. Then they won't get invited back to the show. They won't be able to do this. And I don't care if I'm ever invited back. You just let people know that you're a disciple of Jesus and God is your Father and you believe God's word and we're all sinners. We need a Savior. God has sent Jesus to take away our sin. He's the only way to God, only way to heaven. Put your faith in him. You just tell him. He says he'll protect you by the power of his name. And I found that people respect that. If you genuinely give out the truth in love, but people respect it when you do. They may not want to be your friend and they may not invite you to their party, but they'll respect you. And then when something bad happens, you're going to be the one they come to. Kept by God. John 10, nobody can snatch you from the Father's hand. 2 Timothy 1:12, I know whom I have believed and I'm convinced he's able to guard that which I've entrusted to him for that day. I've entrusted to him my ministry, my family, my life, all that I am, and he can guard it and keep it. And verse that my mother wrote in my first Bible when I was baptized, Jude 24, to him who is able to keep you from falling and to present you faultless before his throne. He's able to keep us from falling away. He's praying for our faith, that it would not fail, secured by his will. And there's proof if you'll look for it, but your faith is in the word, right? But it brings with it privileges that only a child of God knows. Jesus from the cross prayed for sinners, but in heaven he prays for saints. He prays for you and me, ever lives to make intercession for us. There's one prerequisite for this, all right? And this is verse 12. While I was with them, I protected them and kept them safe by that name you gave me. None has been lost except the one doomed to destruction so that scripture would be fulfilled. And he's speaking of Judas Iscariot. And Judas, can I describe him for a moment? He was chosen to be a disciple, and Jesus gave him the responsibility of being the treasurer for the whole group. Judas was in the boat when Peter walked on the water. Judas was in the boat when Jesus climbed in and calmed the storm, and the disciples said, "Oh my goodness, who is this that even the wind and waves obey him?" Judas was there on that hillside when there were 5,000 people who are men and families that were fed with 5 loaves and 2 fish. In fact, Judas was one of the disciples that passed out the baskets of broken pieces and saw the whole crowd fed until they were satisfied. And Judas was there when the man who was born blind was given sight. And Judas was there in Bethany when Jesus raised Lazarus from the dead. So what was it about Judas that he would betray his Lord? And why would he have been chosen to be a disciple when you know Jesus knew he would? God knew he would. So there are only two things I can come up with. Maybe you can come up with some more, but one reason is maybe Jesus chose him to be his disciple because Jesus wants you to know he understands what it feels like to be betrayed. So if you've had a spouse that walked out on you for somebody else, if you've had a sibling who stole your inheritance, if you had a business associate that took the business from you right out from underneath your nose and you didn't know it until it was gone, you had a best friend who you found has been slandering you behind your back and people are believing the accusations, Jesus understands what it's like to be betrayed by somebody that you love. So maybe that's one reason he chose Judas, but I think the greater reason probably is that Jesus chose Judas to be a disciple to underscore for you and me that while we're chosen by God to be a disciple of Jesus, we also have to choose. And Judas never chose to be a disciple. He followed Jesus. He stole from the treasury. He saw all those miracles, enjoyed being with Jesus for 3 days. I cannot imagine hearing Jesus, watching Jesus, being with Jesus for 3 years, and yet not embracing Jesus. But that was Judas. And he fooled everybody. The other disciples, they never guessed that he wasn't a real disciple because he just seemed so much like them. And the Bible says that within the church, there are wheat and tares. And I think we have to be careful. We can't go pulling up tares because it may be a baby wheat. And so Jesus says at the end of the age, the angels will come and sort out the tares from the wheat and the sheep from the goats, but they're there. And sometimes you can hear them saying things in the name of Jesus, in the name of the church, things that are radically opposed to the word of God. There are tares in the wheat. So I don't believe there's anybody who is like Judas here, but I want you to just take note that yes, God chooses you and me to be a disciple, but we also need to make the choice. He doesn't want us just blind robots. We're not just, you know, on a chessboard where he moves us around. We have a free will, and he wants us to choose to belong to Jesus and give Jesus our whole hearts and lives, to love the Lord our God with all our heart, mind, soul, and strength.
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1: You are welcome to Tea Break with Trinity, giving life and meaning to the total man. 3 John and verse number 2. John says, I wish above all things that thou may prosper and be in health even as thy soul prospereth. I am your host, Timothy Oyeyinka, from Anointed Chapel, a parish of the Redeemed Christian Church of God. We are located at number 1 Lowry Drive in the city of Brampton. 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Every first Sunday of the month is Thanksgiving service. We thank God for great things that God has done for us, and we are already in the 9th month of the year. We appreciate the grace of God, and I pray that this month shall be a month of wonders. It shall be a month of blessing, month of joy, month of recovery, month of fruitfulness, month of greatness, month of restoration for you in every area, in Jesus' name. We will start another theme by the special grace of God that we have titled Tongues of Fire. Tongues of Fire. If you look at the book of Acts of Apostles, chapter 2, from verse 1 to verse number 4, from verse 1 to verse number 4, it tells us that on the day of Pentecost, when the day of Pentecost was fully come, the disciples, about 120 of them, you know, were together in one accord, and as they were, you know, singing and rejoicing and in unison, praying together, appreciating God together, doing, you know, many things together in the presence of God, all of a sudden there appeared unto them cloven tongues as of fire. There was a wind of the Holy Ghost which blew, and then tongues of fire rested upon each and every one of them. And the first manifestation was that they started to speak in tongues. They started to speak in tongues. Bible says cloven tongues as of fire rested on each and every one of them. Wow. So we will, as a way of introduction, what is this tongues of fire? What is this tongues of fire? What does it mean? It is the fulfillment of the promise that the Almighty God made in Joel chapter 2, 28 to 32. God made a promise that it shall come to pass in the last days that I will pour out my spirit upon all flesh. And then the sons and the daughters of Zion, they will prophesy and they will see vision. Even upon the hind maiden, I will pour out my spirit. All right. So God made a promise many years back. And one of the ways in which God wanted it to manifest, God made it to manifest in Acts chapter 2 from verses 1 to 4. Of course, that promise also came in Acts chapter 1 and verse number 8. It says, and ye shall receive power after that the Holy Ghost is released upon you, and ye shall be my witness. So the tongues of fire is the fulfillment of the promise of God. And I pray for you that in the name of Jesus Christ of Nazareth, every promise that the Lord has made concerning you will come to pass in the name of Jesus Christ. Tongues of fire is also called stammering lips and unknown tongue. The Bible says in Isaiah 28:11-12, it says, but with stammering lips and an unknown tongue, the Lord will speak to his people. With stammering lips and unknown tongue. Okay? As part of that tongues of fire is what is called the prophetic utterance. God will speak to his people. Okay? With stammering lips and then an unknown tongue. So that tongue of fire is a tongue that God said he will use to speak to his people. He will speak to his people prophetically. He will speak to his people to declare his word, to declare his will, to declare his purpose, to declare his plan. So God will speak to his people with stammering lips and an unknown tongue. What is this tongue of fire? This tongue of fire is also called is the baptism of fire. You can see that in Matthew chapter 3 verse 11. John the Baptist said, "The one who comes after me is mightier than I am." Okay? He's the one I'm not even worthy to untie the laces of his sandal. When he comes, he will baptize you with the Holy Spirit and with fire. So the tongue of fire is called the baptism of fire. The tongue of fire is called baptism of fire. So it is important that every child of God must be known to have received the baptism of fire or the tongues of fire. Hallelujah. It is a promise of God. The tongues of fire is an enabling grace to serve God effectively. It's a grace that God releases. It's a grace that God, you know, allows to be poured upon his children. Okay, that's why I want to tell you, in your serving God, as you begin to grow in the grace of the Almighty God, one of the things you need is to ask for the tongues of fire, to ask for the baptism of fire, so that you are enabled, so that you receive grace to serve God. That is why a lot of people are cold in the house of God. That's why many people are lukewarm. That's why many people, you know, they don't even know they are right. They are still in their, what I call, spiritual infancy. Many people have surrendered their lives to the Lord. They are even churchgoers for many years, but they are still babies in the Lord. Why? Because they have not been baptized by the fire of God. You remember that man of God, Jeremiah? He wanted to backslide because they were making fun of him. Then he went through depression. Many things God spoke to him did not come to pass. But that man said, "I could have backslidden, but I have been baptized by the fire of God." He said, "The word of God was as fire shut off in my bones, and I cannot rescind, I cannot retract. Yes, I cannot go back. That fire keeps burning. It's a fire that cannot stop. It's a fire that enables you to serve him. It's a fire that empowers. It's a fire that quickens. It's a fire, not physical fire, but spiritual fire that keeps you going. Even when you want to slow down, even when you don't want to fast, that fire will tell you, will renew, will remind you that you need to, that you are something that you are missing out from. That fire is the fire that allows you, that enables you to evangelize. So tell people that God is alive. That fire is the fire that helps you to serve God. Even when everybody is backing out, even when everybody is tired, it is the fire that keeps you going. It is the fire that enables you to serve God effectively. This tongue of fire is the utterance that is given by the Holy Ghost. The Holy Ghost is the one that allows this utterance, to show forth, to shine forth, to speak forth, to manifest forth. So I want to let you know today that tongues of fire is very important in the life of a believer. What is this tongue of fire? This tongue of fire is the universal language of the Holy Spirit, or the universal language of the Spirit. When you are baptized, when you say you are a child of God, okay, one of the things that is expected of you is for you to align yourself to be in unity with the Holy Spirit and pray passionately to receive these tongues of fire, to receive this baptism of fire. It is a universal

0: Jerusalem, they hear them. It is a universal language of the Spirit. Let me tell you something. You may not be able to pray for more than 10 minutes. You mean your own local dialect, your own local language. But in the language, when you receive these tongues of fire, let me tell you, you can go on for minutes. You can go on for hours. You can go on for days, speaking mysteries, speaking the mind of God, praying in the language of the Spirit, the only language that bypasses every opposition, the only language that helps you to pray and to pray through. You cannot be baptized, okay, with the tongues of fire, all right, and you will pray amiss. No, never. So it is a universal language. Okay, the tongues of fire also separates ordinary believers, ordinary Christians from spiritual ones. Okay. It is important for you. God is looking for spiritual Christians. God is looking, yes, for those who are spiritually minded. God is not happy when you are ordinary, when your prayer is ordinary, when your service is ordinary, when your repentance is ordinary, when everything you do is just at the ordinary level. God is looking for people he will use. God is looking for people to revive the parliament. God is looking for people to revive the city, to revive the entire campus, to revive the entire community. God is looking for people to send into the nations, to send into communities. And it is only those who receive these tongues of fire that can go there, where they will become untouchable. Ladies and gentlemen, you are missing out if you've not been baptized in the Holy Spirit. You are missing out if you have not received the tongues of fire. You are missing out if you've not been baptized by the fire of the Holy Spirit. You are missing out. Why not cry to God today to empower you, to release this grace upon you? Tongues of fire is a mandate, all right, for every believer. That it is a mandate that God has put. It is a weapon that God wants to give to you, all right, for you to live over adversities, for you to live over and above every limitation. Why will you continue to live an ordinary Christian? Every little thing you are timid, every little thing you want to backslide, every little thing you want to go back to that alcohol, every little thing you want to go back to commit sin, to commit adultery, is because you have not been baptized in the Holy Spirit. You have not been baptized by the fire of God. So I want you to open your heart today and ask God to help you, and ask God to keep you, has God to visit you. Let me tell you, it makes backsliding to be very impossible. Do you know that if Judas Iscariot had been baptized by this fire, it would have been difficult for him, all right, to betray Jesus Christ? It was because he was not baptized in the Holy Spirit yet. He didn't wait until this empowerment. And so because of that, he was able to flee off the cliff. You will not veer off the cliff in the name of Jesus Christ. These tongues of fire create a different brand of believers, a different brand of Christians. I want you to be a different brand. I want you to be a fire brand. I want you to be up and standing for God. I want you to be on fire for God. That even at the place of work, they will know that there's something that is different in your life, that there is something different in the way you behave. You need to be different. And it is this tongue of fire. As we begin to explore this topic over the next couple of weeks, I want to encourage you, all right, to receive this Jesus Christ, to know that this promise is for you and is for your children. And may God bless you in this month as you receive these tongues of fire, as you receive this anointing of the Holy Spirit, as you receive the baptism in the Holy Spirit. May God keep you. May God strengthen you. May God empower you in Jesus' name. Amen.
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Welcome to The Large Challenge, our weekly quarter-hour broadcast bringing the reality of God's Word to all people everywhere. 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

0: us turn to Matthew 5th chapter. Third verse, blessed are the poor in spirit, for theirs is the kingdom of heaven. Some of you may not have noticed what comes directly after the Beatitude, that the Lord Jesus Christ talks about salt. What's the use of all these blessings if these blessings don't prove to be like the salt of the earth? Now, where are they to be squandered? See, blessing, blessing of meekness, blessing of being merciful, blessing, you know, for hungering and thirsting after righteousness, the blessings that follow a pure heart, the blessings that accompany the peacemaker. Oh, what is the use of all these blessings if they are all bottled up in a fine, nice bottle? No, worthless. They are to be a salt. They are to move out into every strata of society. Is that happening? It is not happening. Why? You are the salt of the earth, but if the salt have lost his savor, wherewith shall it be salted? It is thenceforth good for nothing. You call a man a good for nothing, he'll get pretty angry. But the Lord Jesus Christ calls a lot of us good for nothings. Not good in the family, not good in society, not good in the world at large. Good for nothing. No salt. Have lost its saltness. Well, one or two things by which you lose your saltness. As soon as you get out of touch with God, and your prayer life becomes weaker, weaker, weaker, till you don't even enjoy reading the Bible. It is a chore. It is a duty. It is a formality to skim as quickly as possible by and over, skim over some verses and satisfy yourself saying, okay, it's done. I have finished my religious duty. You're out of touch, completely out of touch with God. See how people enjoy the newspapers. They bury themselves in it so that not even their family can communicate with them when they are lost in their newspaper. Same with the television. Some people cannot live a single day without a television. And that's the kind of lifestyle, or that's the kind of taste. You know, the sameness of the television today is disgusting. The same old plot, this fellow running away with his neighbor's wife, or pulling out a gun and bang, bang, bang. You know, that's the kind of thing that peps up people, you know. Same stuff all over again. I was a soccer player and a hockey player and a cricketer. You rarely see something which is a new ploy in the game, a new move altogether, a new strategy. It's the same thing all over again, two posts there and fellows fighting for their lives, you know, kicking one another on the shins and worse, and trying to get the ball through those posts for all they are worth. That's the big game. And you'll pay any amount of money. Same stuff all over again. You know, my dear friends, when God opens your understanding, it's different. When you have the Word of God before you and God opens your understanding and you're thrilled with the riches, and when God begins to speak to you, oh, you scarcely like to move. You don't like to hear another voice. I'm afraid I do tell my wife sometime, please, Lily, not now. When God is speaking, you don't even want to hear the voice of a loved one. But we never get into communication of that nature. It's all on the surface. The pastor preaches, that's over, you know. He must do the job. He must do the communicating for me. I've paid him to do it, you know. I've paid the man to sweep the floors and dust the seats and keep the lectern clean, and I've paid him to turn the light switches off. I've paid him, you know. This is the kind of feeling many people have. I'm appalled. The poor fellows have lost their religion altogether. They need a man up there, you know, to do all their work for them. I want to tell you, my dear friends, that's not Christianity. You call it Hinduism, you call it Buddhism, you call it something else. When you're in touch with God, in the same wavelength, God begins to speak to you. And his voice is so tender. But if the salt have lost its saltness, it is thenceforth good for nothing but to be cast out and to be trodden under the feet of men. I think the gospel is being trod upon. I am alarmed. I am grieved. I don't keep in touch, moving as I do from continent to continent. It's hard for me to keep in touch with all that is taking place in Britain. But I notice upon one of the newspapers, it says, on the one hand, that in the Anglican Communion, you know, the Anglican Church has seen great days, great bishops who became martyrs for Jesus Christ in this country, people who stood for the truth and were burnt at the stake. Be of good courage, Master Ridley, said one of them to another of the burning bishops. For we shall light a candle in Britain today, which will never be put out until some lackadaisical Christians arise in the 21st century. Is that what they said? No. On the one hand, I see some homosexuals are going to be married, apparently. And I do not know how many will greet them and say, God bless you with a number of children. And how the Anglican Church is going to read the marriage service. Marriage is honorable in all and is instituted by God for procreation. And these two males are going to be actively engaged in the process. I don't know. We are reducing it all to rubbish. And then the same voice will say, hey, no war with Iraq. Iraq, let it produce all the atom bombs it wants to wipe out civilization. Great depth of wisdom is flowing out of some of these clouds without water, clouds that bring no rain, and wells without water. How do you put these two things together? Is that peacemaking? No, that's not peacemaking. Calling a spade is peacemaking. We don't have people who call a spade. Don't tell me you're a Christian and you don't call a spade. That you will not get down to brass tacks and say, hey, I have sinned. I am a part of this appalling condition, and I have produced an appalling condition. And I humble myself before the Lord for this. If the salt have lost its saltness, wherewith shall it be salted? It is thenceforth good for nothing. And the newspapers have nothing to write, apparently, so they publicize all this foolishness. And people just gulp it all in. We are getting to a state of extreme stupidity. When you reject the truth, that's what happens. You lose your saltness, you talk rubbish, you do stupid things, and you publicize it too. Oh, what a tragedy. Talking about salt, What more did the Lord Jesus Christ say? If you will please turn to Mark 9, chapter 49. For everyone shall be salted with fire, and every sacrifice shall be salted with salt. What does it mean? Do we need the fire of God to consume the tin and dross in our lives? Oh, my dear friends, we are a bunch of garbage pickers today. We seem to pick up all the garbage that there is around. Look at our newspaper. It's going to fill our streets with muggers and drug runners, rapists, serial killers. What are they being fed on day in and day out? Rubbish. Every person shall be salted with fire. We need to be salted with fire. I am sure there is still quite a bit of tin and dross in me that requires to be consumed. Everyone will be salted with fire, the fire of God, the cleansing fire of God. Lo, this hath touched thy lips, and your iniquity is purged, and your sin is taken away. Let's pray. Gracious Father, forgive us our saltless existence. Lord, is our speech bringing blessing to people? Are we a blessing to the land? You speak about salt which is not fit for the land. Lord our God, I pray and ask you, forgive us, Lord, forgive us. Speak, we pray, in Jesus' holy name. Amen.
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1: If you've been a Christian for a long time, you're very familiar with our call to be salt and light in this world. But what does that look like in our current climate? How do we connect and share God's love in such a hostile environment? Well, it begins with one thing that I think we've overlooked. It will be the beginning of you building a bridge with some people you love that maybe you feel like you can't even talk to right now. Stay with me.
0: I'm Dave Druey, and today on Living on the Edge, Chip Ingram invites you to hear from author and guest teacher Aaron Pierce as he shows us how to widen our circle of friendship to reach the people who'd never walk into a church. 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
2: And so the truth that we need to understand is that secular people are looking for deep relational connection and belonging. The challenge is that we have this false idea. And the false idea is this, and this is a cultural lie that we have today, which is to love or be in relationship with someone, I have to affirm their lifestyle or their worldview. Another key point has to do with the idea of holiness versus relevance. And so what happens is you can actually err on either side. So you can be completely, quote unquote, relevant to the point where you look exactly like the world. And you essentially adopt the world's lifestyle and morals and theology in order to fit in and to connect. And so that's kind of one extreme end of the spectrum. The other spectrum is that we are so, quote unquote, holy that we isolate ourselves from the world so that we have no impact and no influence on the world. And so the tension is, how do we actually be in the world but distinct? That's the tension that we need to have. And as followers of Jesus, we are called to go into the world and to transform it. So how do we do this well? So the first thing is, again, is we want to be, when we're developing these relationships, these friendships, we want to be distinct. We want to be clear that we're a follower of Jesus. So we want to be distinct and clear, but we don't want to be obnoxious. The second thing that's really important in this approach is that we cannot be offended that non-Christians act like non-Christians. So many times Christians are so precious and you freak out, and we need to be able to a little more relaxed that we can, that we're not going to freak out when someone acts like a non-Christian, because that is what they are. The next point is that the goal, and this is critical, the goal is not to flaunt our moral superiority. Like the fact that we swear a little less, or the fact that we don't, you know, we don't get drunk. And the goal is not to flaunt that. The goal is that we actually allow them to see our supernatural hope, love, joy, and peace. That is what you want people, the distinction that you want people to see. I'm not suggesting that we don't worry about our morals. I'm just saying that is not what's going to attract someone. They want to see something supernatural. And the supernatural is the fruit of the Spirit. And you know, especially when they see how you handle hard things, how you handle suffering. Because then what you get is you get that classic apologetic verse, which is 1 Peter 3:15, which says, always prepare to give an answer to everyone who asks you to give the reason for the hope that you have, but do this with gentleness and respect. They're not asking you to give the reason that you swear less or the reason that you're not drinking. That's not what they're asking. Where does the hope come from? And so I think this is a critical distinction that we need to make as we engage secular people. So we want people to see those supernatural things of hope, joy, love, and peace in our lives. All right, so those are kind of the basic principles. Now, how do we actually get friendships? Like, how do we actually do this? So the idea is here is we want to adopt a missionary mindset. And so what does that mean? That means that we want to be intentional about a lifestyle that is going to put us in places and situations where we're going to be able to interact with and ultimately develop friendships with secular people. It means that it doesn't just happen organically. Like a missionary is not a organic, oh, look at this, I'm in Egypt now. No, I decided to go to Egypt to pursue people in Egypt that don't know Jesus. That is the mindset that we need to have right here. The approach is we need to be missionaries to our people in our cities. And so the idea is we adopt a missionary mindset, an intentional lifestyle. And again, we go back to the fact that that starts in a broken heart, counting the costs, and now we intentionally engage with people. So how do we do that? Well, first thing you can do is start by actively pursuing people in your oikos, which is a Greek word for your sphere of influence. So who's already in your sphere of influence? Whether that's obviously family, coworkers, neighbors, there are people already around you that there's a difference between like knowing someone or seeing someone at an event or Thanksgiving and pursuing them for a deeper relationship. And there are people right now in your world that if you ask the Lord, God, who do you want me to pursue? Who do you want me to pursue for a deeper relationship? And sometimes in your own family, that means that I'm going to pursue people where I have a broken relationship. And the goal in this case is not necessarily to preach the gospel. Ultimately, we want that. But the goal is to build and mend a relationship, right? To start there. Or maybe there's people that you're working with, worked with for years, but you haven't pursued a relationship with them beyond your work. And we need to say, God, who is it in my sphere of influence that you want me to pursue intentionally for a deeper relationship? And ultimately, we're talking about people today who would not walk into a church. Second thing, when it comes to the missionary mindset, is we should expand our oikos, because the reality is in our culture, our oikos, our sphere of influence is getting smaller and smaller. Even our neighborhoods, we don't engage with like we used to. You know, working from home has made our work influence smaller and smaller, right? Families are more separated than ever before. So in fact, a lot of times our natural sphere of influence is pretty small. And so we need to expand that by being relationally present in secular places. Again, this is that missionary mindset. And so the idea is, what can we do? Well, go to it's places like hobbies, where people like to do things together. Remember, secular people are looking for belonging and community. And if they're not finding it in the church, they're finding it in other places. And so these are great places where you can, not just organically, because I like sports, because I want to develop relationships, because I want to connect with people. Where are the places that I could go, hobbies that I can be part of, where I can develop relationships with secular people that wouldn't walk into a church? The other are causes. Causes are actually awesome ways to connect, because causes, and we'll talk about this later when we talk about politics, but causes inherently suggest that people want to be part of something bigger than themselves, and that they believe the world is not as it ought to be, and they want to make it better. I mean, those are biblical truths that we can actually connect with someone on, even if they don't follow Jesus. So finding causes, whether it's local politics, social causes, neighborhood groups, whatever, causes that you can connect into to develop these relationships with secular people. And then lastly, it's places or events, right? So it's public places where people hang out, parks, bars, gyms. Maybe it's events like festivals where you can go and you can develop authentic relationships. Again, the big paradigm shift here is this doesn't just happen organically, right? This is God saying to you, I want you to be a missionary in your city. And part of being a good missionary is you go where the people are in order to develop authentic relationships. And you go there and you develop real relationships with them. Now, some key wisdom, especially when you're going to places that are either kind of spiritually dark, or there's maybe some issues like if there's alcohol there and you've got a history with, you know, alcohol abuse. The key here is there needs to be wisdom in going. You need to be clear about your motivation, why you're going, and who's doing the influencing. And the other key thing about this is generally you don't want to do this alone. One of the things, my big challenge is in this, is that this should not be an individual sport, this should be a team sport. And what's cool about doing this with a group of people is that they actually, first of all, we're gifted differently. We bring different strengths and giftings to the group, but also there are moments when I'm weak or when I'm not feeling particularly brave or courageous. But then if I'm going with someone else, it's like working out. When I know someone else is gonna be there that I said I'd be there with, I show up, right? So doing this together is good because it keeps you motivated, it keeps you going, but it also keeps you safe so that you're not being influenced by the scene, you're influencing the world. So find others that you can do this with, and it makes for a really cool thing to do together.
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2: So I'll give you an example of how I experienced this myself. So the Steiger Mission School used to be in New Zealand. And so I went to the Steiger Mission School in New Zealand, and I led the outreach there. And New Zealand is a very secular country, very progressive in terms of social, you know, things. And we were doing outreach in Wellington, the capital, and we were doing outreach in the city. And one day I saw a poster on a wall, and the poster was advertising a gay fair. And it was basically like a fair where they were selling things and music and events and all this, but it was all LGBTQ themed. And I looked at that, and I had a deep conviction from the Lord that we should reach out to these people, because so many people, and we'll talk about this a lot later, in the LGBTQ community, they think that Christians are their enemies, right? And they don't have real relationships with real Christians. And I felt like God said, I want you to go there, and I want you just to connect relationally with this group. And so I found a number, and I called up the organizer of this fair. And I was like, hey, you know, I'm Aaron. I'm a part of this Christian group. I wanted to be clear about who we were. And I was wondering if there's anything we can do to serve at the gay fair. And the person on the other end of the phone was a little skeptical at first. And I convinced them, like, no, we're just here to serve. Can we pick up garbage? Can we serve water? And eventually, all I can tell you is that in the end, they gave us permission to set up our own stall at the gay fair to serve water. And so we arrived at the venue, and it turned out to be the hottest day of the year. And we set up, on the left, we had this like very strange film company. And on the right, they were selling trinkets that I will not describe. And then right in the middle of that was the Jesus stall. And we had cups of water, and on the cups we wrote, whoever drinks the water I give will never thirst again, signed Jesus. Because we wanted to make sure that the act that we were doing is in the name of Jesus. It was the hottest day of the year, and we could not give away our water fast enough. Everywhere you looked in the gay fair were people drinking water, reading their cups, and then we had hours and hours of conversations with people that would probably never have talked to Christians. 95% of them were very positive. A few of them, you know, not, but that's part of it. And then what happened is a few weeks later, we were doing an outreach in Wellington in one of the main cities. We were doing this creative performance. And after the creative performance, a guy came up and he said, I saw you guys. You were at the gay fair. And this was a homosexual man, and we started to talk and build a relationship. And me and another guy and my wife, Jen, built this friendship with him. He eventually invited us over to come to his apartment for dinner. We had weeks where we were just connecting relationally, sharing Jesus. We were reading the Sermon on the Mount together. It was a really, really cool experience. And this is a guy who absolutely thought of Christians, evangelical Christians, as the enemy. And we were able to develop a friendship and a relationship that totally softened him to the point where he's reading the Bible with us, because we were willing to go to their places and develop relationships. And so again, this is something that all of us can do in our, whether it's the sphere of influence we already have or intentionally going to places in order to develop relationship with people that won't walk into a church. So the key thing in all of this is that this cannot just be human. This has got to be spirit-led. We need to ask the Holy Spirit to lead and direct our path to the right person, to a person of peace, and to give us supernatural favor. So often when we're doing outreach, I'll say, Lord, just lead me to one person that you want me to connect with. And so you'll end up connecting with the person of peace who's open to the gospel, but also has influence in their scene, who's able to draw you into their world and build a connection in the world. And so you're able to draw and actually connect with far more people. But the key point here is this is not just a natural thing. This is a supernatural leading of the Holy Spirit to the right person at the right time. So as you say, okay, Lord, I'm going to reshape my lifestyle, and I'm going to intentionally go to places in order to develop relationships with people who wouldn't walk into a church. Lord, would you lead me to the right person at the right time? And you do that, and he will lead you. And you'll find yourself in that relationship like I just described with the guy at the gay fair. All right, so a couple principles. Now that you've done it, you're in it, you're engaging this scene, couple key basic principles. First of all, relax when you're engaging in secular places. Be yourself, have fun, don't be so uptight. Sometimes when you have that missionary mindset, sometimes that comes with being a little uptight and also trying to force it. So be patient. Don't feel the need to make something happen. It goes back to the point I just said earlier, which is allow the Spirit to direct you to the right person at the right time. Have a long-term view of it. Don't take yourself too seriously. Sometimes it's awkward. We're all awkward. And most people are not worried about you. They're worried about themselves, right? They don't even see you, frankly. So don't worry about it too much. Try to have fun, because joy is contagious. One person in my world that's so good at this is Serena. It's one of the leaders of our Minneapolis team. Her joy draws people, right? We were doing an outreach during the George Floyd times. We were doing an outreach right where that happened. And there's this couple. And I saw them because I was praying, Lord, lead me. And I saw them, and they're really kind of cool looking, edgy. I was like, I really like to talk to them, but I'm not quite brave enough to do it. So I was like, Serena, I want to talk to those people. So she just comes bounding up to them and is like, hey, you guys are cool. We should talk. And boom, we were talking. And so it wasn't that complicated for her. And so the point is, that joy is contagious. And again, that's also the whole point of a team, right? If you got those people, use them. That's what I do. So have fun, relax, be yourself. Second thing is harness the incredible power of asking questions and listening. One of the most powerful expressions of love is to listen. It's one of the simplest and most powerful expressions of love that you can exhibit to someone is to really listen and ask questions. So the principle when it comes to this is three things, or three steps to doing it right. Number one, listen. Number two, ask questions. Number three, listen. This is, and it's the simplest and most profound thing that you can do. If you want to go deeper into this stuff, read the old school book, How to Win Friends and Influence People, because it's basically those principles. How to really connect, how to build authentic friendships with people. And then, again, the idea here is don't make assumptions. We put people in boxes just about how they look, right? So the idea of listening and ask questions, don't make assumptions about them. Really listen. Try to understand them. Learn their real, raw story. Everyone is going through stuff, right? Filtered reality looks good, but in true reality, there's stuff I'm going through. So learn the real story. And what's amazing is people will tell you their real stories. Going back to that story with Serena and those two people, we connected with them. We sat down right in the middle of the George Floyd thing and just talked for hours. And they shared stories, deep, vulnerable stories of brokenness so quickly. People are really hungry to share their stories. And then, again, really try to understand their perspective. And one of the easiest things, when someone says something that you don't agree with, just how did you come to believe that? Really understand. And oftentimes, two things happen. When you understand how they came to believe, you understand the real issue. Plus, you have a love for them and an empathy for them that you might not have had before. So really try to understand what they believe. And remember, empathy is not the same as agreeing or affirming. Sometimes we're so afraid to listen and understand someone whose view is totally out of alignment with the Bible, but that's okay. That is not the same as agreeing or affirming. Remember that, and then find common ground and genuine ways to affirm someone. We're going to talk about this more during the spiritual conversations idea, but there's always things that you can affirm in someone. Because whether they're following Jesus or not, they are made in the image of God. And there's things about them that God has designed that you can begin to call out and to affirm. And that is like water to a desert for secular people who are not hearing those words of affirmation. So the principle here is, how are we going to build relationships with secular people? My challenge to you is this. Ask God to highlight, spend some time alone seeking the Lord, and ask God to highlight one person in your oikos that you will actively pursue for a deeper relationship. Like who, and again, don't just pick someone, like seek the Lord and say, Lord, who is it in my family, at my work, in my neighborhood, whatever, the people that are already in my sphere of influence, who do you want me to actively pursue for a deeper relationship? And then the second one, ask God for one place, a hobby, cause, or place where you will be relationally present intentionally in order to develop new relationships with secular people. That's my challenge for you to take away from this time.
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1: Aaron, thanks again for being with us here today in studio. Today you challenge us to expand our oikos, or our sphere of influence, to secular places. But I think it's really important for us to define that phrase, secular places. You know, I think it's easy to say, yeah, a nightclub or bars or spots. I mean, those are secular places to engage people. Yeah, but let's take a minute and share some everyday places that you and I maybe are more comfortable with, or on a general basis relate to people.
2: You know, Chip, that's a really good point. You know, I have four kids and they all play soccer, which means that my wife and I spend an insane amount of time hanging out at soccer fields. And what I've found is that this is an incredible opportunity to build relationships with other parents, because we're spending hours together on the sidelines and we're traveling to tournaments and sharing meals. And it's just an amazing time for me to build relationships and to get to know them and befriend them and walk them through a journey of friendship that begins to engage in spiritual conversations and eventually gospel conversations. And I have another friend who loves fancy cars, and he's part of a car club that brings together all these car enthusiasts, and he develops the relationships there, and he gets to naturally interact with people who wouldn't be ready to come to a church, but they're looking for friendship, they're looking for connection. And so these opportunities are all around us, and it just is a matter of intentionality to adopt that missionary mindset right where you are, and to pursue people in these places where God gives you those opportunities.
0: Well, that's all for today. 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

It's Holly V, Miracles on Joy Radio, wherever you are. Holly Taylor here, and it is one more big sleep than the weekend is here. And it's bittersweet. This is our last Friday, heading into a long weekend before we are back into a regular school schedule. So just your friendly reminder that as the kids head back to school, if you live in an area with school zones, the kids are going to be excited whether they want to admit to it or not. So just make sure you've got your head on a swivel, watching out for the little ones excited for the new school year. All right, it is just after 4, so let's get to your keyword for today for Joy in HD, as we are giving away an HD radio. This way, you can be at home, use the HD receiver, and listen to Joy Radio, so you can listen to it now in the car and through the receiver. So head to our website for the details. Also, mark that page, because that is where you need to put in this keyword. You ready? Victory. V-I-C-T-O-R-Y, victory. So that's your keyword. You've got 1 hour starting now to enter it into the form on our website. Honey.

0: up where you're supposed to be.
1: Dan Bremner's up again on Good Company. It's Holly Taylor, and sadly, up was a lot of things flying in the wind. What a wild storm yesterday. I had at least 3 warning alerts on my cell phone. Made me jump. I was like, what is happening? I was in an area where there really wasn't too much going on storm-wise, which I'm very grateful for, but seeing some of the devastation, seeing the images of deck furniture just blowing literally in the wind, just in the air, hanging out. Rogers Stadium, sections of it just looked like a tornado went through, but it was just the sheer strength of the wind. There, at least, there were no injuries. Grateful it wasn't worse than it actually was, but wow, what a wild storm system that was.
2: 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The Lord's Challenge every Thursday afternoon at 3:15 right here on Joy. 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

0: We are messengers. God be the glory on Good Company. It's Holly Taylor here for Joy Radio, and I found an interesting story about Chapman's ice cream. Generally, not the brand I go to. However, I don't know. Looks like they've cut ties with their U.S. suppliers. Now, they are a Canadian company, but now they're getting their supplies from Chile and Australia. So they have changed how they are sourcing ingredients to make their ice cream. So interesting to see one very large company making quite the shift. We're seeing some of the grain elevators in the prairies starting to be operational again, utilizing these chains to deliver grain to other places. So seeing a lot of pivots happening across our country. Do I love that we are in this situation? No. But it's forcing us to be creative, and hopefully and prayerfully, our relationship between us and the U.S. will continue to heal.
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2: We have a stall on the 401 eastbound collectors in McCowan Road. Three right lanes are now blocked. Expect delays. And we're dealing with a stall 401 westbound collectors at Mavis in the left lane. And a stall 427 southbound's ramp to Highway 7 in the right lane. There's also emergency road work ongoing. 427 southbound transfer of bluer collectors to the express. The left lane and shoulder is blocked. The C&E is the place to be. 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With the latest traffic, I'm Antonia Altabonte.
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0: finished yet.
1: Emerson Day, God ain't finished yet. On Good Company, it's Holly Taylor. And as we get back to work and school on Tuesday of next week, we're going to have for you our September issue of Living Joyfully. 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

0: It's hard to believe that next weekend, it's not the long weekend, but the one after, Jesus in the City is happening again. Wasn't it just a month ago that we had Jesus in the City, 2025? I mean, it feels like it's been that fast, but actually, they would have been in St. Kitts, I think, a few months ago, doing Jesus in the City there. They're growing. Check them out online at jesusinthecity.com. And then come join us next Saturday for the parade. That's on the 12th. New parade route this year, too, due to construction. So again, go to the website and take a look at the different path that's being happening this year and get ready to reserve that parking. It's going to be an incredible day. Jesus in the City, next Saturday. That's the 12th of September.
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0: Brandon Lake and Nick Jonas, the author here on Joy Radio, and that's actually from a movie. I'm Holly Taylor, and some interesting new shifts in education when you take a look at Sweden, Finland, Norway, France, Italy, and Denmark. Some pretty major leaders when it comes to education. Due to the amount of screen time that kids are experiencing, they've decided that this school year, physical books only. No screens, which honestly, I love. I mean, the backpacks might be a little heavier, taking home books and textbooks, but there's just something about learning in a more tangible way, hands-on approach. So they have shifted right back to physical books to combat excessive screen time. Will they be doing this here? I don't know, but it's definitely something to look at.
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2: We have a stall on the 401 eastbound collectors in McCowan. A right lane and shoulder is blocked, and it looks like we're dealing with a stall now just on the 403 westbound by here, Ontario. A right lane and shoulder is closed. Also, a crash, Highway 410 northbound at Queen Street in Brampton. We have two left lanes blocked, and emergency road work is still ongoing. 427 southbound transfer of Bloor collectors to the express. A left shoulder and lane is blocked. There's a pull down at westbound Evans Avenue in Islington. Keep in mind that Bayview Avenue is also closed off from Pottery to River. 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With the latest traffic, I'm Antonia Altabonte.
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Hopeful. Everything is better here on Good Company. It's Holly Taylor, and I had this moment. I was hanging out with my daughters, and I just realized how much they've grown just in the past 8 weeks. Where are my babies going? Oh, sometimes I wish I could just freeze time, just enjoy this season. Because I think this is actually my favorite season, this preteen phase. I've always loved kids in junior high and heading into junior high. It's just such an incredible phase of life where we can help them develop the confidence to weather the teen years and junior high and high school, or I guess out here, middle school and high school. Sorry, my Alberta is showing. And so I am loving this phase, whereas some people prefer the baby phase or the toddler phase. With the littles in your life, or maybe they're not so little anymore, as I saw an auntie online who was helping her niece do the college drop-off, and she says, college, they're just baby stealers, because she just can't help but see her niece as a little one. And so as we get ready to release our kids into this next school year, reflecting on this season, is there an age that we wish that we could just maybe visit for a day? Go back in time. How old would that niece, nephew, daughter, son, grandbaby be? Would they be two? Would they be that little cuddly phase, that first year of life, or would they be a bit older? Text in 905-338-1250. What phase are you going back to?

to Joy Radio wherever you are. It's Holly Taylor, and we are reminiscing. What phase would you love to revisit just for a day of the kids that you cherish in your life? You know, you could just hop into a time machine. What phase? 905-338-1250. Honestly, I'm really enjoying this phase. And I think this is a phase I'd love just to put pause into the machine of life. Whereas Mary says she misses when her grandkids, who are now 18 and 23 and 14, when they were two, they were starting to get a little more independence. They still were at the baby cheeks, and they were super adorable with their cuddles. So Mary's wishing that they went back to 2 years old just for a day, just to have those cuddles once again. Peter says his grandson, when he turned 18, that was his best time with his grandson right before heading into college. They were able to go on a trip, and just seeing his grandson growing into the young adult and now into the adult that he sees today, favorite time for him. So yeah, it's amazing how there's just different phases of

0: life that resonate with different people.
1: In Acts chapter 9, Saul, the great persecutor of the Christians, is converted to Christianity by none other than Jesus Christ while traveling to Damascus. God used a man named Ananias to pray for and help heal Saul, who would become one of the most influential voices for Christianity in the world. What a powerful example Ananias provides on how to treat someone who is persecuting you. You pray for them. What a poignant reminder that absolutely no one is beyond God's grace. Who but God could transform a sinner into a saint? Pause to ponder. Today, if someone is persecuting you because of your faith in Jesus, would you pray for them, that their eyes would be open to God's truth? And if you aren't, would you stop and pray for the many worldwide who are suffering because of their faith in Jesus?
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4: 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I'm Holly Taylor for Good Company, and let's just dive right into God's Word. 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

New teachers, new friends, new routines, new lessons, and the same faithful God going before them. 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What we

0: Lauren Daigle, Then I Will, here on Good Company. It's Holly Taylor, and I'm seeing some studies talking about how it is becoming, I guess, a more common occurrence where parents aren't becoming grandparents, and the grief associated with it, as some people are choosing not to have children, some people are not able to have children. And so there's a variety of reasons as to why this would be, and it's not really talked about. You get to a certain age, you would love to have grandkids, but it's not in your control. Grieving that. Tim Huff. He has a program here on Joy Radio called Grand Central. He actually dove into this very conversation a couple months ago. And so definitely check him out on our website, joyradio.ca. And if you are a grandparent and this is something that you are dealing with, the grief of not being able to be a grandparent, at least yet, or at all, how do you navigate that? So check it out. I think it'd be encouraging to know that you're not alone and that there are things that grandparents are doing to navigate this.
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2: We have a stall on the 403 westbound just by here, Ontario. A right lane is blocked. Expect delays. Also a stall 401 eastbound collectors at Dixie in the center lane. And a stall 401 eastbound collectors at McCowan. A right lane in Childers is now blocked. We're also dealing with a crash 410 northbound at Queen Street in Brampton. Two left lanes are blocked off. And actually, it looks like we're dealing with a crash and closure on the 401 westbound just by Cordis Road in Cordis. Keep in mind that Bayview is fully closed from Pottery to River. 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

0: Ben.
1: Evan Kraft, Chances, here on Good Company. It's Holly Taylor, and a popular paper brand, Hilroy, has had the chance to make it right. I don't know if you saw some of the new artwork, but they forgot a couple provinces. They're based in the U.S., and maybe they just thought it was, I don't know, a artistic typo. In the new round, they have no Labrador. Like, how do you forget that? Cape Breton Island, also gone. So a few of the East Coast islands, they did not put on their new artwork. So they've actually issued an apology, and they are doing a whole new run, including all of Canada, on their notebooks that I know a lot of us grew up with, and the next generation is as well. So if you have a chance to see the ones without some of our eastern provinces, don't worry. Future runs of this product will have the complete map of Canada.

0: Loving the Outcome on Joy Radio with Be Thou My Vision. It's Holly Taylor for Good Company, and coming up tomorrow morning, just after 8, James Curtis will have for you yet another key word, our second last one for the week. 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
1: This is Max Lucado. On the second day of the D-Day invasion, Leon was taken captive by the Nazis. While being marched to a POW camp, he and another soldier escaped. A farmer found them and put them in touch with the French underground. They took his U.S. credentials and created a French ID card for him. He made it back to the Allied camp, yet with no American ID, he was suspected of being a spy. He rolled up his sleeve and said, "Would this prove I'm an American?" It was a tattoo of an eagle, and on its breast was an American flag with the word mother written across it. That convinced them. Sound familiar? God says, "See, I have engraved you on the palms of my hands." Isaiah 49 and verse 16. Satan is vicious, but he will not be victorious. Why? Your name is tattooed on God's hand. This is Max Lucado.
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0: Trinitarian, God is for me here on Good Company. It's Holly Taylor. And another beautiful prayer for us that we can pray over the next generation as they head back to school, but also over ourselves. I'm finding a lot of these prayers for kids heading into school, ones that we can pray for ourselves, linking Bible into prayer, into hopeful encouragement. Love for enemies. This is what we're going to focus in on today. Matthew 5:44. And the prayer is, Lord, help my child extend love and grace to people who have hurt them. Teach them that praying for their enemies brings freedom from unforgiveness. Woo, that is a heavy one, especially since earlier this week was National Forgiveness Day. And what a great reminder that when we forgive, we have freedom. There's freedom in forgiveness. So have a wonderful rest of your Thursday, and we'll get ready to kick off a weekend together tomorrow here on Good Company.
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2: We have a stall on the 401 eastbound collectors at Dixie in the center lane. Also, we're dealing with a stall 401 eastbound collectors at McCowan, right lane and shoulder is blocked. And keep in mind that the 401 westbound at Cordis Road is fully closed off in Cordis. Other than that, we're just dealing with volume on the Don Valley Parkway in the usual areas. And keep in mind that Bayview is closed off from Pottery to River Street, so that's adding to the volume. And there's a crash now just at Dufferin and St. Clair. The CNE is the place to be. 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Let's go to the X, August 21st to September 7th. With the latest traffic, I'm Antonia Altamonte.
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3: 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Say a prayer. 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

0: Hi.
1: Paco is a common name in Spain. There's a story about a father who put an ad in the classified section of the Barcelona newspaper. It read, "Paco, meet me in the front of the cathedral tomorrow. I love you and forgive you." You know what? Over 600 young men showed up at that church. That's what Jesus said. He said, "I love you and forgive you." Is that okay? There aren't any kickers. It's unconditional. It's the reason the Christian religion is the largest religion in the world. And by the way, it's why I'm a Christian. I'm Steve Brown. You think about that. Share what you just heard with a friend. 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
2: The whole message of Haggai can be summarized in one word, and the English word is consider. In other words, this is not just a passing whim. This is not just a cursory look at how you're living and where you are. No. He said, take time, examine closely, reorder your priorities. He is saying, do an intense examination. Do a focused, concentrated auditing of your life.
1: Okay, when was the last time you looked into the book of Haggai? Maybe you don't remember, but words in this often overlooked book contain a direct message to a people who let culture lead them to believe and live like God is irrelevant. Does that sound familiar? So coming up next, there are some practical words of truth from Dr. Michael Youssef by way of Haggai. Thank you for joining listeners in six continents for Leading the Way. Dr. Youssef is challenging us today to know where you stand in the light of God's Word. 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
2: Human nature, the way it is, we have perfected excuses to an art form. I know Adam and Eve started it in the garden, but we have perfected it. I think it was Corrie ten Boom who said, the blood of Jesus never cleanses an excuse. You see, that is why the scripture repeatedly says, if we confess, he forgives. If we confess, he forgives. People make all sorts of excuses as to why they cannot come to worship, or why they can't serve, and why they can't give, and why they can't commit to anything, and why is this, and why is that, and in the last message, we began to look at how the Lord is speaking to our generation through the ancient prophet Haggai. After several hundred years of God sending his people prophet after prophet after prophet and challenging them to stop compromising and stop worshiping Yahweh one day and Baal for the rest of the week. And finally, God had enough. And he said to them that I'm going to send you into an exile. I'm going to send you for 70 years out of your country. And sure enough, Nebuchadnezzar of Babylon came and he ravaged Jerusalem, destroyed it, and took hundreds of thousands of people captives in Babylon. But God also promised through the prophet Jeremiah that 70 years from that time, he's going to bring them back. He's going to bring the faithful back to the heart of worship, that he's going to bring them back to Jerusalem, the city of God. And right on schedule, God fulfilled his promise. And the way he fulfilled this promise was absolutely the most unlikely way. He used a pagan king by the name of Cyrus. And Cyrus issued a decree. And he said that all of the Jews who want to go back to Jerusalem, they are allowed to go back. And out of the hundreds of thousands of Jews in Babylon, only about 50,000 in total returned to Jerusalem. The rest, they loved the world too much. They enjoyed the worldly environment in Babylon. They loved the pagan culture too much. And when these faithful few returned to Jerusalem, they were filled with enthusiasm. They were filled with excitement. They worked hard. They served well. They gave generously. They were delighted to come back to the heart of worship into Jerusalem. But, as it always the case, halfway through, they got discouraged and they stopped doing the work of God. They became discouraged. Let me tell you something. Listen to me. Don't ever underestimate Satan's tool of discouragement. Discouragement is his most valuable tool against the believers. Discouragement is his most successful tool that he uses against the believers. It is his most effective tool that he uses against the believers. And he will use well-meaning Christians to cause you discouragement. He will use even some family members to cause you discouragement. And yes, he will even use a church unintentional action to discourage you. And we saw in the last message that the Lord himself saw their discouragement. The Lord himself from heaven looked down and he saw the loss of desire to serve him. He saw the loss of appetite to do his work. The Lord looked from heaven and he saw how they gave up the Lord's work halfway through. And so he sent them a very special messenger by the name of Haggai. The whole message of Haggai can be summarized in one word. And the English word is consider. Consider. Some translations said examine. Consider. It means to look intently. It means to inspect closely. It means to learn about. It means deep searching. In other words, this is not just a passing whim. This is not just a cursory look at how you're living and where you are. No. He said, take time, examine closely, reorder your priorities. He is saying, do an intense examination. Do a focused, concentrated auditing of your life. And that is why the word is repeated 4 times in these 2 chapters. It's in chapter 1, verses 5 and 7, and it's chapter 2, verses 15 and 18. The same word. These dear, precious people, there's 50,000 who turned their back on Babylon and came back to God, back to the heart of worship. They became discouraged halfway through, and they gave up the work of God. And now, this would have been a disaster in itself. But what made this disaster worse is that they came up with excuses for not doing the work of God. And excuses are far worse than discouragement. In fact, excuses are far worse than failure. Because God can deal with a confessed sin. God can deal with a confessed failure. God can pick up a discouraged, confessing believer, and he can pick him and her up, and he can put them back in the right place. But excuses is the only sin that does not get cleansed by the blood of Christ. Only a confessed sin will. You know, and I know, how many excuses people have for not walking with the Lord. All sorts of excuses. Well, you know, my parents did this when I was a little boy, a little girl. My father did this, and my mother did that. If we cannot go beyond these excuses, if we cannot go beyond what happened in the past, it will not wash with God and will never be blessed until you move out of that excuse-giving lifestyle. And that's the cause of discouragement today, is people making all sorts of rationalization for why they're doing this and why they're doing the other thing and why they're not walking with the Lord. And our parents did what they could at the time. Move on. And here in the book of Haggai, they were making an excuse because they were guilty. Listen to me. If there's no guilt and a sense of wrongdoing, then excuses are not necessary, right? But they were. The only thing to do with guilt is confess it. Repent of it. And it will bring renewal, strength, and courage, and blessing from above. But excuses never washes with God. So what was their first excuse? It is not the right time. Have you heard that? It is not the right time. I will get to be involved in missions, but this is not the right time. I'm going to begin to tithe, but this is not the right time. I'm going to give of myself for God's service, but that's not the right time. Oh, Brother Yusuf, you flatter me to ask me to do this or do the other thing, but I can't do that because it's not the right time. I'm so glad that the man who ignited the modern evangelical mission movement did not come up with these flimsy excuses. A man by the name of William Carey, in the latter part of the 1700s, he was poor. He was a cobbler. He had 3 kids and a 4th on the way. And yet he felt led of God, believing that every time is a good time for serving God. To make it worse, he goes to the mission committee, examining this young man who's all enthusiastic about going to India. And one of them said to him, young man, If God wants to convert the heathens, he will do it without consulting you or me. I mean, you talk about excuse. He had every excuse in the book not to go. But think of the millions of people in Asia subcontinent and in Africa because David Livingstone followed in his footsteps. Hundreds of thousands of missionaries followed as a result of this man not refusing to make an excuse. And so here the prophet Haggai challenged the people's flimsy excuses for neglecting his work and being reluctant to continue in the work of God. They gave up. And here's a use of interpretation. Is it the right time for you to be living in the lap of luxury and leisure and relaxation when my house is in ruin? And as we saw in the last message, in the New Testament, we don't have temples. We don't have to repair temples. But serving God's purpose is our calling. Serving God's mission is our calling. Serving in God's vineyard is our calling. Helping rebuild lives is our calling. Helping restore the fallen is our calling. Helping to rescue the perishing, that's our calling. Look at verse 4. I want you to see this. This is a biting humor here on the part of God. The God who sees all things, who knows all things. And again, I'll give you a use of interpretation. He is saying to them, if Haggai is speaking to this generation, here's what he said. He said, you have time for everything in the world. You have time for sports. You have time for entertainment. You have time for politics. You have time for socializing. But for my service, you don't have time. You have time for your comfort. You have time for your pleasures. You have time for your recreation. But not my work, not my kingdom, not the very cause for which I saved you. If everyone who claims to know Jesus as Savior and Lord would witness to another person, we would turn this nation upside down for Christ. If everyone who claims to know and love Jesus

And it is this. It's in the Word of God. I'm not making it up. They had replaced God with things, with activities. They have dethroned God from the throne of their lives and put other things there. They took God out of his rightful place at the head of the table, and they put him down at the bottom of the table. That's what they were doing. You don't have to be a theologian. You don't have to have a theological degree to know that God doesn't like that. That does not please God. God said, either I'm the Lord of all or not Lord at all. And as far as God is concerned, and you see it from cover to cover, either he is at the head of the table or not at the table. Either he is on the throne of the heart or he's not on the throne at all. Either he is at the helm of your family and your life and your business and everything you touch, or he's not the head of anything. And that is why he said through the prophet Haggai, consider, give careful thought, as it is in some of the translation, give careful thought, consider, examine deeply, look closely, and look intently at your ways. Then God goes ahead and he places his finger. Have you ever felt the finger of God? I sure have a few times. He places his finger on the very reason for their discontentment. He points to the very secret as to why they're not making headway. Lots of feverish activities, but they have very little to show for it. The Bible does not just address our needs. God cares for our needs. Don't misunderstand me. But the Bible define our needs for us. See, God knows what we really need. In fact, it was Henry Ford who learned that lesson from the Bible. And he said, if you ask people what they wanted, they would say, faster horses. They don't say, I want a automobile. That's what they want. That's what people want. Remember, this was an agrarian society at the time in which the prophet Haggai, everything was centered around the planting and harvesting. And in the context of that, he's speaking. And if he's speaking to us in the 21st century, he'll say, you are working feverishly, but you're not getting ahead. They are working through lunch, they're working late, but they're never making headway. They're always rushing around to get ahead. And nothing comes out of it. And you know why? Like the Pennsylvania Dutch expression that says, the hurry I go, the behinder I get. Their lives like a treadmill. They're going nowhere. They're like running up an escalator that's coming down. Visualize that. That's our society today. Taking one step up and two back. Beloved, there is such a wide dissatisfaction in the midst of apparent abundance in our culture. There is discontentment in the midst of lots of goodies and gadgets. There is longing in the heart while we're surrounded by things. You have to stop and think with me. Just think about this. In our society today, we have more houses, we have more cars, we have more gadgets, we have more goodies, we have more trinkets, we have more televisions, we have more vacations than any other generation before. And yet, we have people who are wretchedly dissatisfied. So many people in our society who have everything appear to be more miserable than ever. What's the cause of this? What's the cause of this? Listen to me. We have failed to understand the biblical principle that little is much when God is in it. If only we realize that the government is not our Messiah. If we only realize that political parties are not our saviors. If we only realize that protesting and demonstrating is all counterproductive. But obedience to God is the secret of power. Obedience to the Word of God is the secret to blessings. Serving is the secret for fulfillment. Giving is the way of getting. The way up is down. Oh, if we wake up to the fact that doing what God wants us to do is the source of true blessings,

0: And I pray to God that we do in time. Look at verse 8. Here's the answer to their discontentment, to their dissatisfaction. Go up to the mountains and bring down timber and build my house. What is he saying? Very simply, obey me first. Dethrone your little selves and place me on the throne of your heart. Serve me first. Put me first. Stop yawning while you're hearing the word of God. So the question is, how did God's people respond to his challenge through the prophet Haggai? How did they respond? Many of the prophets, when they cried out, the words fell on deaf ears. But thankfully, not in this situation, not in this case, because Haggai was speaking to the right people who were in the right place, doing the right thing for the right reasons. And they were convicted of the power of God's Holy Spirit, of their sin, of flimsy excuses. They were convicted. And they sought to obey the Lord with all of their heart. Verse 12. Then Zerubbabel the governor, Joshua the high priest, and the whole remnant, all those 50,000 people, the whole remnant of the people obeyed the voice of the Lord their God and the message of the prophet Haggai because the Lord their God had sent him. Here's the amazing part. Haggai began speaking to them on August 29, 520 BC. August 29, he began his ministry. By September 21, they began the work. How long is that? 3 weeks. 3 weeks. Ask yourself this question. Do I truly place God and his work ahead of my comfort? One of the great lessons I learned about self-examination is from a godly man of yesteryears by the name of A.W. Tozer. This man said he has 7 rules for self-examination. Here's what he asks himself. 7 rules of self-examination. What do I want the most? What do I think about the most? How do I use my money? How do I use my leisure time? Whose company do I enjoy? Whom and what do I admire? What do I laugh at? And if the answers are not honoring to God, I plead with you. Say, Lord Jesus, just as the psalmist said, examine me. Examine my heart. And as you do this examination, give yourself a decision. What will you do?
1: Are you in the right place? Doing the right thing for the right reason? These are challenging words from author and Bible teacher, Dr. Michael Youssef. And this is Leading the Way. Hey, if you'd like to talk to someone about where you stand, take time with a Leading the Way pastor or counselor today. You can start by just filling out a short contact form at ltw.org/Jesus. 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It's just kind of maddening how the cost of daily necessities is out of control, and there seems to be no relief in sight either. So, to be sensitive to our challenging days, Leading the Way wants to offer you some free stuff. 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One of the resources is a subscription to Dr. Youssef's monthly magazine. It's called My Journal. My Journal is a challenging publication that thousands of families look forward to receiving each month in the mail. 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
1: See, that's what he does. God chooses normal, basic, common vessels to display his power, because when people look in, they say, wow, the only explanation is God.

0: It's time today for Live in the Light, my friends. You have joined us in part two of our series, Strength in Weakness, as we walk verse by verse through 2 Corinthians. Today, we are stepping into a message on one of our favorite topics, wisdom. Hey, Robbie, today we're talking about the upside down kingdom and how wisdom is so backwards versus God's plan and our world today. Can you tell us what we're talking about?
1: Yeah, I'd love to. Again, as we are in 2 Corinthians chapter 4, we now start to tackle a truth, and as you said, a principles of wisdom the world just does not get. It's so amazing to understand the heart of 2 Corinthians. Paul is really being attacked because he's seen as weak. He's seen as not the best speaker, and he is suffering. And so his opponents say, "How, look, you can't be real because you are suffering and you are weak and you don't have great rhetoric." And Paul turns on him and says, actually, the very proof that I am an apostle is because of my weakness, is because of my suffering, is because, again, I'm going through hardship, because that's what God moves most powerfully in. So, man, talk about flipping the script on the world today. The Lord is near to those who are brokenhearted. God strengthens those who are weak. God gives grace to the humble, and on and on and on. And it ends with this too, that life is ultimately manifested through death. I mean, it's just incredible. Shannon, these truths mean so much to me personally because, again, what we've been called to live, and this is the reality I've experienced again and again and again. When I am most weak, that is the opportunity for God to be most strong in me, and your life is no different. So I would set up a little bit straighter. If you can get these principles and gather this wisdom, you will be set up not for the easy life, but you'll be set up for the God-empowered, spirit-filled life, which will change you and, Lord willing, people around you. As you can tell, I'm expecting and excited. I hope you, as listen, are also choosing to be expectant and excited as well.
0: Hey, listeners, that's got to put some gas in your tank. So excited to hear this message today. It's called The Perplexing Path to Power, the upside-down way that God's power is displayed through Paul in the midst of his life. Open your Bible, sit up straight, grab a pen if you can, 2 Corinthians chapter 4, and we will start in verse 7.
1: So 2 Corinthians 4, we're in part 2 of our multi-month series in 2 Corinthians. I just want to remind us kind of where we are and maybe where we've been a tiny bit. Part 1 took us from chapters 1 to 3. And then now here in the new year, part 2, which is called, you can see there on the screen, it's Sorrowful Yet Rejoicing. It's amazing how the Bible teaches us these truths that seem to contradict each other, and yet they don't. It's amazing. The sorrowful and yet rejoicing, and we'll get there eventually, Lord willing, as well. But part 2 is going to take us from chapters 4 to 7. For the most part, we might spill a little bit in to chapter 8 in the coming weeks and months. So chapter 4 is immensely encouraging, not easy, but tremendous encouragement for my heart and soul. I pray for you as well. The theme of chapter 4 is essentially this: we do not lose heart. We don't lose heart. We need to hear that because the temptation is to give up. The temptation is to lose heart. The temptation is to be discouraged in this thing called life. But that's why the Bible meets us where we are. And then God speaks to us through guys like Paul and says, listen, I know where you're at. I understand. I too am living this, and I have lived this. But we're able by God's grace, power, gospel, and strength to not lose heart. And that's what we're seeking to do right now. And I pray that you are anticipating God speaking directly to your heart and to your life. It's interesting, the ways of Christ. The ways of Christ are so backwards to the ways of the world. From the beginning of the church, the ways of Jesus have baffled humanity. The ways of Jesus and his followers have confused, again, society. See, what do you mean? Well, to belong to Christ is to belong to the upside down kingdom. To truly belong to Jesus Christ, you start to learn that the way up is actually down, and that the first will be last, and the last will actually end up being first. To truly belong to Jesus Christ, you find out that the ways of Christ and the wisdom of God are seen as foolishness to the world, or foolishness to man. That's because the ways of God are not the ways of man. In fact, everything we learn today in our few verses from 2 Corinthians 4, everything we learn today is the opposite of the wisdom of our world. Like we will hear direct contradictions in God's word as to what we're taught again from the greater society around us. I think it's so important for us too to understand every day we live in a society. This is very important, right? This is where wisdom comes from too. Every day we live in a society that is seeking to indoctrinate us in its fallen thinking. Every day we are living in a society that is giving us its version of success and purpose, which is contrary to the word of God. Now, why would that be so? Why would the world offer that, which is so contrary, again, to the things of Jesus in the Bible? It's because last week we learned that this world is being ruled by the God of this age, or the God of this world, small g, God, Satan, or the devil. So Satan is doing everything he can to turn us away, and especially unbelievers away, from the things of Christ. And he uses ideologies, and he uses philosophies, and he uses education, and he uses culture, and he uses media, whatever he can to blind the minds of the unbelievers, to keep them from seeing the light of the gospel, which is the glory of Christ. And so today specifically, again, we're having teaching that is so backwards to our world. Our world is anti-weakness, our world is anti-suffering, and our world, society at least, is 100% anti-Christ. And yet, this is so important. The very things the world despises, listen, is the very path to God's power, favor, and blessing in our lives. I'm going to say that again. It's too important not to, okay? The very things the world despises is the very path to God's power and favor and blessing within our lives. Jesus does not follow the ways of the world. I mean, the greatest sermon ever given is not this one, by the way. The greatest sermon ever given by Jesus is the Sermon on the Mount. It begins with Matthew 5, verse 3, where Jesus says, "Blessed are, happy are, fulfilled are the poor in spirit." The poor in spirit is, Jesus is saying, blessed are those who are spiritually bankrupt. I mean, who says that? Who says that? For they shall receive the kingdom of heaven. You're just like, what a way to start a message. Happy are those, blessed, fulfilled, purpose-filled are those who know they're spiritually bankrupt. Because that's when they realize they need Jesus Christ. And they are the ones who believe and are filled and receive the kingdom again of heaven. Astounding truth that is entirely the opposite of what the world teaches. So you can tell I'm pretty excited about this message. And I hope that you are also excited about this message as we go along in this together as well. Just by way of context too, which helps us derive the meaning out of our passage today. Our context, I remind you, is the opponents of Paul are viciously coming against him. And one of their main weapons is they're like, hey, Paul, you are weak and you suffer and you go through trials, which means, you're not qualified. Because if you were truly qualified as a leader of Jesus, you would not suffer, you would not be weak, and you wouldn't be opposed the way that you are. And that's what they say disqualifies him as a leader. And God's like, not so fast. But God says, and Jesus says, actually, in my economy, it's weakness and suffering that authenticates my leaders and authority within their ministry. And that is what's just so counter to everything the world would teach us. So the very things that his opponents accuse him of, Jesus is like, that's my guy. That's why I'm working in him. This is the backwards, again, understanding. This is the upside down kingdom. This is the ways of Jesus Christ. It's a tough day today, in a sense. This is going to be a tough few moments. I mean, why do you say that, Rob? Because what I know is our flesh doesn't want to go in the direction that the Lord is going to point us in today. But I'm praying the Spirit of God in us is like, it's so right and so good and so true. Today's sermon title is this, The Perplexing Path to Power. You could say the surprising path to power, but surprising doesn't start with a P. So I like perplexing, which is very accurate to the text, but the perplexing path to power. Let's look at our text now, 2 Corinthians 4:7, right? Some of it's familiar. It's beautiful. It says this, Lord, help us, Lord, help us. Lord, teach us today. I do, Lord, I pray so much that by your Spirit, you would truly comfort us and teach us. And you would change us. We're not going through the motions right now, loved ones. This is a supernatural exercise by the Holy Spirit of God. May he work within each of us. Please, Lord. Verse 7. But we have this treasure in jars of clay to show that the surpassing power belongs to God and not to us. We are afflicted in every way, but not crushed, perplexed, but not driven to despair, persecuted, but not forsaken, struck down, but not destroyed. Always carrying in the body the death of Jesus. Why? So that the life of Jesus may also be manifested in our bodies. For we who live are always being given over to death. Wow. Not sometimes, always. For Jesus' sake, notice, so that the life of Jesus also may be manifested in our mortal flesh. And he summarizes in verse 12 this section. So death is at work in us, but life is at work in you. So here we go, the perplexing path to power. Number one is this. This is the surprising, perplexing path to power. Our weakness showcases God's power. An astounding truth. Easy to say and just, you know, a phrase, but to think on that. Our weakness showcases God's power. Wow. Verse 7. But we have this treasure in jars of clay to show that the surpassing power belongs to God and not to us. So notice, but we, the first word I want you to see there is we. We as believers in Jesus Christ. Those who are truly saved in the Lord Jesus Christ. Their sins have been forgiven by faith alone, in Christ alone, by grace alone. We have this treasure. But we have this treasure. We say, well, what is this treasure? The treasure, loved ones, is this. It's the beauty and priceless value of the gospel. We as believers have the treasure of the gospel within our lives. The treasure is Jesus Christ, but it's his light and glory that is in us. The treasure of the message of the gospel is of infinite value. I want you to stop there for a second. Just think about that. But we have this treasure. So believers in Christ, we possess this treasure. I mean, that in itself is a marvel to me. We carry around with us this treasure, this infinitely priceless and beautiful treasure. Amazing. Why is the gospel such priceless value and such a beautiful treasure? Well, think about it. It's the message that proclaims how people go from sin and death to life and forgiveness. It's the message that releases people from guilt and condemnation. It's the message alone that transforms people into the image of Jesus Christ. It's the message that results in eternal joy and peace that will never ever leave and last all the way again through all of eternity. It's this message, the gospel, the good news of Jesus Christ alone that produces this within our lives. And we carry this as our treasure. What a message that is. Let's see a university course give you that, all right? Let's see a business course at some school give you a message that brings people from death to life. It doesn't happen. It doesn't exist apart from the Lord Jesus Christ. That's why it's a treasure, loved ones. It's a treasure. We got to treasure this that we have, those of us who are saved in the Lord Jesus Christ. Notice though, next, we have this treasure in jars of clay. Your translation might say earthen vessels. Interesting. Why is Paul saying that jars of clay? Jars of clay in the ancient world were very common. They were jars found in every home in the ancient world. They were not durable. They were not fancy. If they were broken, they were essentially useless. They were cheap and they were of little value. A modern day equivalent could be this, a fast food container. We have this treasure in fast food containers. And listen, we are the jars of clay. No offense. And yet this is the way of God. What Paul is profoundly teaching here, okay, is that God takes normal, everyday, common vessels, nothing special, and he places infinite treasure within them. Why would God do that? Here's why. Because when the power is displayed through these very common vessels, for those who are watching, there is no question, well, it wasn't that guy. It must be the power of the Lord. We have this treasure in jars of clay. This past week, we went on an elders and a pastor's retreat from Sunday night through Tuesday. We're driving home from the elders retreat, and I was in a car with Greg McFarland and Of course, he's our executive pastor here and overseeing our missions. And we were with another elder and another pastor, and they were younger than us. This is what's happening now. Okay, we're the old guys now. Okay, so this is why they're like almost a generation younger than us. And we started to tell stories of when the church began, when this church began. Pastor Greg was with me, his wife Debbie, my wife Jill. We were all together in the very, very, very, very beginning. And the Kuipers were with us too. There's a few of us young adults before the church was the church, but there was a dream. And we started telling stories back then. We were in our 20s, man. With our wives and us, we ranged from 25 to 28 years old. And you start telling the stories when God started to work. And you're just like, it's so healthy for us, but it's just so humbling because you think back of where we were. We were naive. We were unexperienced. We were clueless in so many ways. We were fast food containers, man. And we were there. And then you start to just tell of God's goodness and glory and power and his grace. And the end result is always this. Well, it wasn't you guys. And I'm like, I know. It was astounding to think anything could happen at all. See, that's what he does. God chooses normal, basic, common vessels to display his power, because when people look in, they say, wow, the only explanation is God. And we say, hallelujah, praise the Lord. And this is what, amen, bless your hearts. That's encouraging, amen. This is what Paul says in 1 Corinthians 1, right? The same thing, right? He's like, hey, brothers, consider your calling. Not many of you are wise. Not many of you are powerful. Not many of you were of noble birth. You weren't important. You weren't special. You weren't especially smart, right? Why? But God chose what is foolish in the world to shame the wise. He chose what is weak to shame the strong. God chose what is low and despised in the world, even the things that are not, to bring to nothing the things that are. Look at how God works right here. Like, this is such a window into the ways of God, which is not the ways of the world or the ways of man. And why does he do this? So that no human being might boast in the presence of God. None of us will get to the end and be like, God, you were so smart to save me. Wow. You saw me. You saw my potential. And you finally came to your senses, God. And you knew I would be the one to make such a difference. No one's ever, you're going to get in the presence of God and melt in his glory. Because he's the only one. And we are broken pots of clay that have nothing in ourselves, again, to offer other than being filled with the grace and the power and the glory of the Lord. This is a massive principle within scripture. Say, what is this? God loves and blesses, listen, the weak and the broken. He dwells with and loves and blesses the weak and the broken. I mean, this is the whole message of, again, the gospel. And just like the humility of Christ and the example for us and the reality that he opposes the proud, but he gives grace to the humble. Okay, so what's so important right now, I think, as we start to understand that God showcases his power through weakness, let's just get a few principles of wisdom then in front of us right now as well. Take a look at this here. Okay, just a couple of things I wrote down here. I love this, by the way, the wisdom of weakness. You won't hear that in the world. This is the way we follow Christ. The wisdom of weakness. You want to be weak because then you know God's power. Amazing. Listen, this is so important. If you are unwilling to admit weakness, then 100% you will forfeit God's power. I so much want to say that to the men today, and I guess I just did. But I also say to everyone here, again, women and children too, but because I'm a man here, and again, understanding one of the greatest things that holds us back is like, we want to be tough, and we want to be strong, and we want to be in control, and we're so slow to admit weaknesses in front of our wives or children or friends, or because we got to be tough and walking around, and somehow we think we have it. You unwise, that was very kind of me right there, by the way. I would say something much different other way. Unwise man, right? You're so dumb, because in the reality is we know we don't have it. And to try to convince ourselves we do, that we're strong, no, we are weak. Listen, until we admit our weakness, listen, hear it. We will forfeit God's power in our lives every single time. You can be tough guy all you want, man, but good theology says apart from Jesus Christ, I can do nothing. We do not have what it takes. We must pursue the reality of the theology within us before Christ. We are weak. We are broken. We admit that. And God's power starts to flood our souls and lives. And then you start to see a strength. The greatest hindrance to weakness and brokenness is pride. Single greatest deterrent of God working in your life is pride. I'm tough. I can do it. I know. I'm this, I'm that, I'm that. No, you're not. No, you're not. So humility attracts the grace of God. A pride opposes it. And listen, listen, admit your inadequacy. And this is the big part where the wisdom of weakness, we are inadequate, insufficient. We cannot do it, right? The world's like, you're enough. Believe in yourself. Trust in your heart. I'm just like, that is so dumb and so bad, man. You can do it. No, you can't. No, you can't. You know, you're the best. No, you're not. All right. Just believe in yourself. Believe in what exactly? Believe in what? No, no, no. How about believe in Jesus Christ and his grace and power? I'm a little more excited this service than last, but that's okay. I'm excited about that. Admit your inadequacy to see God's grace pour over your life. You say, I want God's grace. Well, then you want to admit you can't do it. The Lord is near to the brokenhearted and saves the crushed in spirit. For this is the one to whom I will look. He was humble, contrite in spirit, and trembles at my word. God opposes the proud, gives grace to the humble. Again, blessed are those who are poor in spirit, broken, broken. Understand they can't do it, spiritually bankrupt, for theirs is the kingdom of heaven. Again, you're not going to be the first person in the history of Christianity to know God's power while being proud at the same time. You're not. Weakness showcases God's power. Couple quotes, forgot about that. Couple quotes over here I want you to see as well. I just wrote these down, thought they were good. Spurgeon. When God's warrior marches forth to battle strong in his own might, defeat is not far away. See, I can do this. I'm going out in my strength. And you go out, and then just so you know, defeat's coming real fast. Not your strength. It's got to be God's strength. Tim Kimmel says this. If a leader doesn't humble himself, he leaves God no choice but to humiliate him. Why do hard things enter into our lives sometimes? Why do patterns of humiliation happen? Why does God allow suffering, hardship, difficulty, opposition? One of the reasons could be he's loving us enough to humiliate us that we might be humbled, that we might for the first time maybe ever rely on him in a way that is extraordinary. And that's when we start to see his power flooding in our lives. You see, weakness showcases God's glory. Hey, loved ones, I'm right a part of all this right now. Listen, we're not fine china. We're fast food containers for the glory of God. Okay? God loves to pour fine wine into paper cups. Weakness showcases his power. Number two, victory, the perplexing path to power, victory comes through suffering. Look at verse 8 now. Verse 8, it says, we are afflicted in every way, but not crushed, perplexed, but not driven to despair, persecuted, but not forsaken, struck down, but not destroyed. What's happening here? Paul gives four paradoxes highlighting our vulnerability with God's victory. Paradox number one, we are afflicted, but not crushed. Paul says we are afflicted in every way. Paul, as a man, he was afflicted. That means pressed, under pressure, being squeezed. We consider the unique pressure that Paul himself endured. In 2 Corinthians 1, we heard this and learned this a few weeks ago. Paul says, we were so afflicted that we despaired of life itself. That's a significant affliction. We despaired of life itself. In 2 Corinthians 6, I don't need to change a page in my Bible. It's right here, chapters 4, 5, and 6, at least in my version here. But in chapter 6, verse 4, Paul says, but as servants of God, we commend ourselves in every way. Wow, Paul, how do you commend yourselves? By great endurance, afflictions, hardships, calamities, beatings, imprisonments, riots, labors, sleepless nights, and hunger. Wow, what a resume. 2 Corinthians 11, okay? Powerful. Paul, again, testifies to imprisonments and beatings, 40 lashes, again, minus one, more than once, stoning, shipwrecked, and in constant danger, not to mention being harassed by a messenger of Satan. So needless to say, Paul was not exaggerating when he speaks of being pressured or feeling squeezed. Immensely so. But here's the victory, okay? Here's the victory. Afflicted in every way, he says, but not crushed. Crushed means that you are pinned down. You can't move. You're done. He says, but I'm not pinned down. I'm not put in a place where I cannot move. I'm afflicted, but not crushed. Why? Because you cannot hold down the gospel. One commentator said this way, and this is memorable. And I think it's helpful. Paul was squeezed, but he was not squashed. Listen, you're alive in the Lord Jesus Christ. Hey, ready? Number one, you will be squeezed. If you're alive in the Lord Jesus Christ, the guarantee is at times in life, you will be squeezed. But here's the promise, you will never be squashed. You will never be squashed. But listen, we will be squeezed. We will be squeezed, and at times that is very painful as well. Paradox number two, perplexed but not driven to despair. In the Greek here, Paul's using a rhyming wordplay. Translators have tried to move it from the Greek to the English, again, in an effective way. So some have suggested this phrase means, translated, at a loss, but not a loss, on the brink of defeat, but not defeated, in despondency, but not in despair. We're perplexed, but not driven to despair. So loved ones, listen, loved ones, as you follow Christ, and a lot of us know this already, by God's design and in God's will, there will be times where defeat seems imminent. Think of how many times, again, in my life, in one way or another, you feel like you're brought to the edge of the cliff on the precipice, and you're like, it's over. And just at the exact moment you need it, God comes and his timing, and he rescues you and pours out grace, and it just humbles you and breaks you, overwhelms you to sense his love and his care as you are rescued from the situation, and he preserves you. It's unbelievable, again, how he does that. That's what's happening here, perplexed but not driven to despair. And this is life, isn't it? Life often meets us in ways that we're not expecting and that are incredibly challenging and difficult. Hundreds of us have gone through such things. One happened this past week just in our church. I'll say a dear sister in Christ, and really in many ways more like a daughter in Christ to me. Maybe she's watching right now. She earlier this week was experiencing severe headaches. She's tough. She thought maybe it was just, migraines or whatever it is, and those headaches, though, got worse, and all of a sudden, something seemed to be out of, it wasn't normal. She got tested, and by God's providence, who cares, a long story, it's unbelievable to see how God is working in different ways. Her test revealed that she had a brain bleed, and the brain bleed was associated with a brain tumor. She had no idea. And all of a sudden, the realization, there's a long story behind this, too, then realizing with a brain tumor, then she needed to have brain surgery within, like, hours. So, like, a couple of days ago, rushed in an emergency, having brain surgery. She's in her 30s, three kids, married. Brain surgery, and it was dire. Like, I was losing sleep. And hundreds of people in this church who care for this family so much. Like, it was emotional. She had brain surgery. The prayers that went up, right on the edge. Brain surgery, less than 24 hours later, she's at home. Home and healing. Amen. Amen. Amen.
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